0: And remember this, you should start getting mammograms. At what age? 40. That's when you should start. I'm Dr. Sanjay Gupta, helping you live a better life.
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0: The evening to you as we set off this weekend just right. I'm Deke Bellavere on New Orleans only 24/7 sports talk show station in the area 1067 The Ticket 504-1067 is the numbers to get involved, so those ticket lines are open. But it's much better than being in that ticket line or that line at Disney World or the fair or to get some food. You know what I mean, being in line to get something. Because Rudy will get you right up. That being my main man, Rudy Dixon. When you call in, we will get you straight on the air. If you want to call in, just say, I'm texting. Text us. And Rudy will hand that to me. He'll read it. And if I can't understand it, then we'll call somebody that can. 504-438-1067. All the numbers to is the number to get involved. A lot to get to on the program this evening. And when I'm telling you some things are happening in sports, some things are happening in sports. We were on the brink of history in the National Basketball Association. The New York Knicks have won double-digit straight playoff games and set records by margins of victories. They punched their place in the NBA Finals, which begin at the beginning of next week. But we have a Game 7 first between the defending NBA champion Oklahoma City Thunder and the young up-and-coming San Antonio Spurs. Now, Victor Wembanyama, this is his first year in the playoffs. His first year in the playoffs. You don't see that often in a series, whether it's Major League Baseball, college baseball, whatever format it is, NCAA tournaments, you very seldom see a team go from not being in a postseason tournament when you have to win at least multiple games to going to a championship after not making the postseason the year before. San Antonio didn't make the postseason last year. They didn't make the postseason the year before that. And now they're on the cusp, forcing a Game 7 in Oklahoma City tomorrow to decide who goes to the NBA Finals. I remember last year, it was a dogfight in the Finals. Indiana went in and shocked New York late in that first game, similar to what Reggie Miller did in the mid-90s. And that famous chokehold he threw at Spike Lee at the Garden. When he came back late and hit three threes inside, 30 seconds? 40 seconds? This is fascinating what is going on. A 7'4" basketball player that can shoot a three ball as good as most. He can dribble, drive, penetrate, kick out, shoot, dunk, alley-oop. Victor Wembanyama is a... Now, he is... When you went back and they drafted several years back when Zion Williamson was quote-unquote claimed a generational talent... No. Victor Wembanyama is a generational talent. He is. LeBron is. 20 plus years in the league and still scoring well into double digits. 504-438-1067. Text lines are up at that very same number. You can email me thedeekshow@gmail, and also you can text us via X, formerly Twitter, at Deke Show. And a lot happening. I mean, this is an exciting time for the NBA. In the NBA, honestly, I think the higher-ups, Adam Silver and so forth, and the, yes, Oklahoma City and San Antonio are about the same from a market standpoint. Mid to a smaller market type of franchise. But if you were to have the number one media market in the world in New York City and the top incoming talent, the face of probably not only NBA basketball, but one of the faces of all of sports, like a Ronaldo, like a Lionel Messi, those type of players that get from being worldwide. That's what you are facing here. Record numbers. And I think it's an exciting time in the NBA. Can they capitalize? Now, last night, the San Antonio Spurs came out. And there have been some tight games as of late. You know, yeah, that double overtime game was in the first round was, first game was, you know, it was tight. But it didn't wind up, like a 1 point, 2 point. San Antonio won by several points. Last night they won by what, 18? Double digits? You're 20? Our very own Rudy Dixon, who is studious, and Rudy is amazing. And I don't think we can give enough to our coworkers enough credit for what they do, how they pay attention, particularly Rudy Dixon. And I just want to give him his props and his praise because he is here for all of us, all the hosts. Rudy is the one person that is here. Yet you call him, you text him, you tweet him, you ask him, Rudy, can you find me this clip? Can you get me this clip? I'd like to have this. Well, last night, after another historic game and performance, the youngster out of France, and French basketball players have been huge in San Antonio, a.k.a. prior to Vic, was obviously Tony Parker. But last night, after another historic NBA Western Conference final game, Victor Wembanyama talked about the importance of his play last night. He talked about the way the team responded to the loss in five, in game five. And he also talked about what is coming up in game seven tomorrow night in Oklahoma City. Here is the young phenom, Victor Wembanyama.
1: Victor, you're right. What did you feel like the biggest difference between last game and this game was for you personally?
2: Myself? Trusting the game plan, discussing tactics with the staff and teammates.
3: Before the game, you gathered the whole team like on the court and gave them a speech. Just what did you say in that speech, and how do you feel like you guys carried that out early in the game?
2: I don't remember.
3: Just black out, kind of?
4: Victor, this Saturday in OKC, it's do or die for your team. What is the first thing that comes to your mind when you think about Game 7?
2: First thing is listening to, you know, the experienced people, whether it's on our team, on our staff, or outside. We got the chance to have plenty of those around.
5: Vic, what did you think about the way you guys met the moment in tonight's do-or-die ball game?
2: I think we were consistent and we did what we needed to do. Trusted the game, trusted the basketball gods.
6: Speaking of meeting the moment, Dylan looked like his normal self tonight. What did you see from him, and how relaxed was he mentally in this game?
2: I don't know how relaxed he was. Everybody approaches games, especially this type of game, differently. But the result was definitely there and impressive as always.
7: Vic, how impressed were you with your team's effort defensively, especially Carter and some of the minutes that he was able to give tonight?
2: The effort? It was great. I mean, should be consistent, always the same, but it was great. The bench was great tonight. Yeah. Really, 1 through 15.
8: Yeah, Vic, something that your teammates were saying after last game is that you guys have played really well when playing desperate. And so I guess the question is, you know, what does playing desperate look like to you? And when both teams, I mean, obviously everyone's playing hard in the playoffs, but game
2: just
8: seven.
2: Feels like all it erases kind of all the little mistakes that we do that are human nature, whether it's in the regular season or previous games. We just got to fight that all the time. And when your back's against the wall, it feels like it's the best opportunity to do that.
9: Victor, just talk about just the offensive flow. It seemed like y'all did a nice job moving, and another defense led to the offense. But just talk about just the offense that y'all had tonight.
2: Excuse me?
9: Just the offense that you had tonight, just the flow.
2: We played together, we passed the ball, and trusted the game plan as always.
10: Just talk about the defense in that third quarter. Y'all outscored them 20-2 during a stretch. They scored 2 points in the final 8 minutes. Lockdown defense. Just talk about that.
2: I think we need to be consistent, and outscoring them 20-2 is not a realistic projection that we want to do. But when we get everything together, these moments are going to happen, and the key is to stay consistent.
0: Victor Wembanyama, the face of the NBA, no question about it. One of the faces of North American sports, one of the faces of international sports, and a launching pad he has set himself on to be the face of all sports. Because the NBA has something that other leagues don't have, other than soccer, football, F-U-T-B-O-L, which is football, soccer. In the World Cup coming, you'll see how much players like Mbappe, Usain, Ronaldo, that's where Victor Wembanyama is with the San Antonio Spurs. And he'll continue to get, you know, more acclimated to media talk. But, I mean, this is a young man. I mean, he's barely legal. What, 22 years old? It's just fascinating. It is fascinating for him to be just in this position and a few years into the league. I mean, go back and look at younger players. Who's the youngest at this point? Magic? It took LeBron, what, six? Jordan, six and eight. He is phenomenal. And he will only continue to draw attention and lure more players to the San Antonio market. He will. Because just think about it. What can people say or not say the young man has not done already? other than win a championship, and he's been in the league a few minutes. So, we've got that. Later in the program, Kirby Smart, we'll hear from him. He's talked and said about, you know, what if the SEC decides to leave and form their own group? The Big 12, the SEC, holding their annual spring meetings this week, which they usually talk about some agendas, some things on the menu schedule, rule changes, and their stances on certain things that other leagues are talking about, which is most importantly, the future of the college football playoffs. We'll remain at 12. The Big Ten and Tony Petitti says, we're 24 or bust. That's it. We're not going for 16. We're not going for 20, 18, whoever. We are 24 or else. So, what does the Big 12 feel? What does the SEC feel? College baseball. How's the SEC doing in the regional round? And what about the other teams? There's a lot of strength in the Southeastern Conference and the Atlantic Coast Conference in the postseason, which began today. We'll hit on that. Take our first time out. Come back, Mark Cotrera, college insider, who keeps us up with everything in college. He's going to give us his take on what's happening at the spring meetings, his thoughts on expanding college football playoffs, and can the SEC shine again in the college baseball tournament into the CWS like they've done the last few years. But their champ from last year didn't even make the tournament. Mark joins us next. I'm Deke Bellavia, 504-438-1067. This is The Ticket.
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23: Colleague of mine was telling me the other day about how their Instagram feed is filled with videos, most of them kind of funny, about how grandparents and friends tend to bulldoze new parents out of the way to get to see their baby. As a dad of three daughters, I know how life really does become all about them the moment those kids are born. But I also know parents are still people too, who need their own attention beyond being mom or dad. And moms, in particular in those early years, can feel especially invisible in the eyes of other people. So what can you do to stop contributing to what is known as maternal invisibility? Women we spoke to said these two things were the most helpful. When people stopped to ask how they could best support them, number one, or when they took the initiative to handle certain tasks that obviously needed to be done. I'm Dr. Sanjay Gupta, helping you live a better life.
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0: And welcome back to the Deke Show. Good stuff there by Brother Rudy, giving us a sound from Victor Wembanyama, the man who is obviously the center of the sports world right now. And this could be a great launching pad because, you know, we're just, what, days, weeks away from the World Cup. So they're going to be talking about who are the brightest and biggest international stars that are coming up and who could be the faces in the world of sports. Not just a particular league, but sports in the world. Victor Wembanyama is one of those. Getting set to be joined by Mark Cotrer, College Insider, who will get us an update on the college baseball postseason regional round. But as the Big 12 and the SEC spring meetings came to a close, one of the things that were kind of earmarked this week was Kirby Smart, the head coach of the University of Georgia, obviously a top three program in college football right now, with multiple national championships, and seemingly more on the horizon because of the talent he has gotten via recruiting and NIL. These are some of the high points that Kirby Smart, who's one of those guys that moves the pendulum, people, he's like E.F. Hutton. When Kirby Smart talks, people listen. Here's something and some things that Kirby brought up that were, I found, very interesting at the SEC spring meetings this week.
26: Yeah, excited to be here. Always a great time for us as coaches to
1: try to put our heads together and keep making our game better. I would like to give a shout out to Laura Rutledge. I found out this morning that she is going to be moving on to, away from her SEC duties, but have a lot of respect for her. I feel like she and I have been in the SEC the same amount of time with the tenure I've had and the tenure she's had. She's a good friend and a lot of respect for the work she's done. So appreciate her service and wish her nothing but the best moving on.
3: Kirby, with the shift we're starting this season, some of these bigger non-conference games going to play Florida or
1: neutral site? 6-1, half dozen other. I love the games. So it's not a matter whether it's home and home or neutral site. I think, you know, you ask the fan base, you could get a interesting dynamic. Everybody wants to go to another campus. Everybody wants to have an extra home game for a non-conference. Great game. But everybody likes neutral site games too. So these opportunities to go to a different place, Jacksonville, Nashville, Atlanta, Charlotte, just to say the least, they're really cool experiences for our fan base to go to a place they don't traditionally go to. So I'm more interested in the matchup than I am where it is. I don't really care if it's neutral site or home and home. I just hate that I feel like we're all gravitating away from these because of appearance to the committee. I gotta win. I can't have a loss. I can't play the schedule I want to play. I can't. I got 9 games in the conference, so now we're moving away. That concerns me more than where that game is. I could care less if it's home and home or neutral site.
3: Kirby, tons of issues. Where do you think the
1: there's too many issues to say where it should start. I mean, you know, my biggest concern is the health of the game and the health of the student athletes and what's best for them. And I don't – there's so many things that you want to talk about and so many things we want to share and say, hey, this is our stance as a league, because within the league there's not perfect uniformity. I mean, everybody's not in agreement of what's best for their program. And I think as long as we acknowledge differences and can give a opinion as a league and say this is our stance, that doesn't mean it's going to happen. Look, we don't come in here and everybody's like, well, what's the decision? We don't make the decision. We merely just have a point of view, and we try to share that with rules makers for what we think is best. But it's natural with all human nature. It's self-preservation, and people make decisions based on what gives them the best opportunity to have success. And sometimes that's unfortunate. I've been in this conference a long time and listened to Coach Saban come out of these meetings a long time. It can't always be what's best for self-preservation. It has to be what's best for the game. And sometimes people get caught up in the middle of that.
0: Georgia University football coach Kirby Smart talking about the integrity of the game. You wish to keep the big rivals intact. And Georgia in Alabama are two of the very unique schools, I guess you'd say Florida too as well, that have multiple rivals. Sure, one is more thought of and highly potent. When I mean say potent, I mean it really stokes the fans up. The Deep South's oldest rivalry, Georgia and Auburn. Nobody wants to see that lost. Then good, clean, old-fashioned hate. Thanksgiving weekend, Georgia and Georgia Tech.

0: going to go by what I'm saying, and that is, we are at a different place than the people who think a 24-team field would devalue the regular season, because the system has tiered incentives. The Big Ten is not interested in a 12-team format, and they don't think the economics of a 16-team playoff format are feasible, because conference championships would likely be eliminated. Petitti said he only sees two ways a 16-team playoff works. 16 teams play the first round with no buys, and that decreases motivation to play in a conference championship game. College Insider, College Sports Insider, and keeps up with the SEC for me on our show, Mark Cotrer, Cutter, joins us now. Mark, I mean, I can go back, and you know, things change, but the presidents, the athletic directors, were totally adamant of going something that resembled a 1AA playoff format, which is 16 teams. And now Battiti is trying to push the pendulum on 24 teams because of his 18-team conference. I mean, you don't have to really call them the Big Ten anymore. You could call them the Big 20. I mean, they're two teams away from being 20 teams in the conference. Your thoughts on some things you've heard at the Big Ten meetings, the SEC meetings, and the Big 12 meetings these last 10, 15 days?
1: Hey, listen, Deacon, and thanks for having me on again. I know last week I couldn't make it, but thanks as always, man. The Big Ten, what you're talking about it there, you can understand, and we'll take a step back for a second and understand that everything is about money here and how mm-hmm. the money can get changed around from hand to hand. How can we get more of the bottom line going there, and how can we get more money for? And listen, because of NIL, they have to find ways to be able to get more money. I understand all of that. Because of the problem that was created, which I'm glad the SEC had in part of their meetings the last 3 days, talking about. We'll get to that in a second. But but the Big Ten, they were wanting to go to the 24-team playoff. And honestly, when you look back at it, all of the other conferences are really in for it too. And the reason why the other conferences are is because they have more of an opportunity to be able to get in there into the playoff and earn some more playoff money, more TV money, because it's going to give them opportunity for teams that are not going to be on primetime TV, have an opportunity to be on primetime TV for a playoff game, because just like the NBA, nobody watches the NBA until the playoffs come along. Let's just be honest about it. You have this long season, nobody watches it. Everybody watches college football, but when you can create matchups that are going to be in the playoff, especially if you can make good teams coming up, and that kind of sets it aside to where what even Kirby Smart was saying, like, hey, we like these games that where we're playing, like an LSU and a Clemson, a Georgia and a Clemson years ago. You like those, whether it's home and home or a neutral site, whatever it may be, because you're playing teams that you don't normally get to play unless mm-hmm. both of you are good enough to make it to the college football playoff or even the national championship. But it's taken away from it at the same time, because when you go, all right, now we're going to play them in the playoff. So why did we, and you can understand Kirby Smart and the SEC's arguments there of why do we need 9 games at conference games then? But, and you could also, and I'm sorry I'm going back and forth here, but we're going to two different conferences, going back and forth, trying to figure out which one is going to have the right way to say this, and neither one of them, they're just arguing back and forth like Democrats and Republicans. But the Big Ten, when they're looking at it, is, well, yeah, I mean, if you go to a 16-team playoff or even a 24-team playoff, you're not going to need the conference championship games. That's more money that's coming out of their pockets. That's more money they could be getting on TV revenue. And once you, right now you're having a power balance between them, because the only team, only the only conference that's really fighting against the expansion of the way that it's being brought up is the SEC. And it's all because of the money part of it. The SEC wants to get back to the top. And you know, when Greg Sankey and the guys made the TV contracts, the negotiations mm-hmm. that they did a couple of years ago, the Big Ten ended up getting a bigger portion out of the money as opposed to the SEC. And listen, let's just be honest, and I'm not just being an SEC homer here, but when you look at it, the Big Ten would not be able to be what they are right now if it wouldn't have been for the 20 years of dominance from the SEC bringing in all the money that they

0: And they understand that they have to bring, even if they're getting more money right now, and they're bringing all these teams from across the country, from coast to coast and all over, they're bringing them in. They still need the SEC to be able to, because that's where the majority of the viewership is in SEC. When you look at it, of course, like when you look at the Big Ten rivals of Michigan and Ohio State in the game, air quotations there, that still doesn't even pull as much as a Florida-Alabama game. I'm sorry, a Georgia-Florida game or Alabama-LSU game. So those viewerships, especially in those times, they understand that they need the SEC to be able to do it. So there's a reason why there's a power struggle going on right now. And like I started off with, it's really all about who's going to get the most money so that it can buy the best players. That's what it ultimately comes down to. But some of them that are purists, like myself and you, Deke, and even Kirby Smart and guys like that, like we want to be able to make sure that the game is, of course, everybody's getting the money they're getting, need to get to be competitive without destroying everybody else. But we don't want to take the purity of the game away where it's just so watered down. And that's the fear that what it's going with. That's what the SEC is looking like right now. But the majority of us, even though we're like that, we're like, hey, yeah, you know, a playoff system that makes sense. Makes more sense. If they could do it at every other level, if it's the FCS level, if it's basketball, if it's baseball, all these different levels can figure out a playoff system that works and it makes sense, then why not the biggest moneymaker do the same thing and see if they can get the money off of it too, instead of wasting all the money on the bowls. God bless the bowls. They were great for the time, but now it's time to really move on from them when you have an opportunity to have games that are meaningful. And look, and I'm with Kirby on that too. It's like, just like I was saying a moment ago, those rivalry games that are there. Now, the SEC at times try to be able to put rivalry games that just didn't make sense, whether it was LSU-Arkansas, LSU-Texas A&M, that tried their hardest to make them rivalry games. But you had those ones, like at LSU-Alabama, that always brought all the viewership, all the money, that made the recruits want to come there just because of the types of games it was, the Georgia-Alabama games, the Georgia-Florida games, the Florida, even Florida State games. And I know Florida State's in the ACC, but you understand what I'm saying? Like, when you start watering down those games because you want to be able to change it just because of the money, you're in a dangerous spot, and that's what Kirby Smart's saying. And a lot of people are backing him up, even though it seems like the SEC here lately has been on the, we used to get everything our way. Now we're kind of whining because we're not getting stuff the way that we did. And I got a lot of thoughts on that. I think that's a lot to do with Greg Sankey, and his weak leadership.
1: We will revisit that and get Mark's take if he has a thought on what number would be feasible for a college football playoff. Now we switch to baseball, and Mark, we have seen some major upsets. I can't remember the last time we've seen multiple upsets like this in the first round of the regionals, but I go back to, I don't know, was a dozen, how many years ago it was? Was it Rice or A&M got upset by Texas? The team out of the SWAC, Texas Southern. And today, the number one overall seed, the UCLA Bruins, were upset in their regional in Los Angeles, 3-2 by St. Mary's. A huge upset there. Then the fourth overall seed, Auburn, is upset at home 13-8. So now they're behind the eight ball in that first game. So now they've got to fight their way out completely. Florida barely got by Rider, the AC. They win 8-7. Little Rock popped the ninth seed, and that was Southern Miss 7-4. You go back and look at some other matchups where they had some big upsets. St. John's, from the Big East, they won 6-5 over the 10th national seed, Florida State, the Seminoles. Now, the rest of the teams are looking pretty much on par, but even that year that Rice lost to Texas Southern, which was, people were like, going, oh my Lord, is this for real? I mean, I don't think we've seen this many upsets among the top eight national seeds. And if it has, I can't remember when.
0: No, absolutely not. I can't remember a time where you had this many upsets, especially right off the bat. It lets you know how strong and how power, you know, how competitive the game of baseball is. I've heard it said before, baseball is not about who's the biggest, strongest, fastest, but it's about who can go out there and play the game the way that it's supposed to be played on that given day and that given game. So mm-hmm. when you have those situations, and you know, Deke, we've seen in every other sport that there is, we've seen teams play down to their talent. And I'm not saying that's what happened in these situations with all these upsets, but you can easily overlook, I'm the number one team in the nation, you can easily overlook the last place team that's getting into the playoffs as if they don't belong there, but they're playing with their hair on fire with nothing to lose, so you better come out there with your chin strap on. So you can look at it and say, man, this is actually turning exciting. I mean, even for LSU fans, LSU's not there. That's, you know, it's.
1: Oh, yeah.
0: I'm sure the people over in Omaha, good grief, in Oklahoma are a little upset because they won't get to sell much of the bars this year. But when you got all these teams, these national seeded teams that are falling, it makes it for great TV. It makes it for the years like March Madness when the Cinderella teams were beating the teams that they shouldn't be beating for the top ranked blue blood teams that they were beating there. And when you look at it too, I mean, Deke, you know, we were talking about the SEC and the Big Ten just a moment ago. When you look at the SEC in college baseball right now, because it's not just about football, you have 12 SEC teams in the regionals and 7 teams that are hosting. Man, that says a lot about how powerful the SEC still is. And, you know, they may have fallen off a little bit on football. They're getting back there. Everybody believes. But, man, when you look at what they're able to put out with these teams, and of course, you had a couple stumbles, but everybody else is getting the job done there. I'll tell you this, too. We missed out on one thing that we didn't talk about that you didn't introduce. At the Starkville Regional, you got ULL, the only Louisiana team playing there, and you got a guy from Pope John Paul, freshman shortstop, Blaze Rodriguez, is their leadoff hitter, too. They started playing at 7 o'clock. I'm trying to find somewhere to watch it myself, but that was a game I definitely wanted to watch. See, the Louisiana team, see how they do in the up there in Starkville. But I'm excited. And, you know, College Women's World Series is going on at the same time. We got all the TVs going on over here, Paul.
1: Oh, yeah, no, it's no doubt about it. And then when you look at some of these, especially particularly the top 8, with Auburn going down 13-8, UCLA, the number 1 overall seed, going down 3-2, Florida State, I look at that and I'm going like, man, these Friday night pitches across the country, they're pretty even. It doesn't matter where you go to school at, because they obviously, particularly the teams that are considered the big underdogs, you know they're going with their best in game one, whereas the other teams who are considered the big favorites, they're kind of holding back saying, well, I might go with my Saturday. I might go with my Sunday here in this first game to kind of, you know, guard around what I'm going to do pitching-wise, because it's so important. But now some of them got burned, because they're going to have to fight their way out. And once you lose that first game, it is a dogfight.
0: It absolutely is. And you got to hope that the rest of your talent steps up. And then, I mean, we've seen this in the high school ranks where a team that shouldn't be in there comes in and gets a win on the first game and gets swept out of the series the rest of it. But if you're an SEC fan, you got to sit back and hope that these guys are going to be like, all right, we got to remember who we are. We're going to step up. We may have got embarrassed on this game, but it just woke up the Giant. And you hit the nail on the head there with the pitching. The Friday night pitchers all the way around in the country, I mean, going all the way back to Southeastern with Wade Miley being there, all these guys have pitchers, especially now in the NIL area and transfer era. There's a place for them, and if you're an LSU fan, I know that's hard to hear right now, especially with the way the pitching stumbled this season for them. But look, you should be able to. I got a feeling that Jay Johnson's watching this, especially for some of these smaller teams that may have got the upset, and looking at these guys that got the upset over the number 1 team in the nation, the number 8 team in the nation, number 2 team. So you have an opportunity to be, all right, well, we can pull this guy and get him to come over here and win a national championship with us.
1: Mark Cotrera, our college insider, keeps up with everything in the SEC and also all over college sports, just like he gave you that taste on baseball. Mark, let everybody know how they can keep up with you on social media.
0: Absolutely. The best place to find me is on X at Just Means More FB. That's Just Means More Football.
1: All right, Mark, I got about 90 seconds for you, but you tell me what number is a feasible number that would maybe entertain and satisfy everybody, at least to start off with, from 12 to what in the college football playoff?
0: Honestly, I think the route that the Big Ten was trying to look at going from the 16 for a couple of years to see how that works out, and then going to 24 possibly. But the way that everything is set up, you're always going to have somebody, the what ifs, why didn't this one team get in on over the other team? You're still always going to have that situation. But I think that might be the best route with the way that everything is going right now. I do agree with the Big Ten on this, just because the 12 just didn't make a whole lot of sense. And let's be honest, it's not going to make sense at 16. It's not going to make sense at 24 because the powers that be are always going to have something to whine about and always have some type of fault. They couldn't get it right with two teams, four teams, 12 teams. I don't have a lot of faith that they'll get it in however they get it. But I think 16 starting out for a couple of years to see how it looks, and then 24 if unless you can stay with 16 making it look good.
1: All you have to do is text a man or call him, tweet him, whatever. Tell him what you want, tell him what you need, he gets it ready, and he spits out the big action for you and gives you the latest on college athletics. Mark Cutter, I like to call him my Cutter. Cutter, thank you so much for the time, my man. We will talk again soon, because next week at this time we'll be in super regional action on the diamond. Appreciate you being with us.
0: Absolutely, my friend. Take it easy.
1: You too. All right, Mark Cutter, our college insider, getting you the latest. Of course, focusing on the SEC, but he hits all of the bags when he's rounding first base. I'm Deke Bellavere. We'll come back. We'll close it out and get you set for tomorrow morning's show, a Saturday edition of the Deke Show, from 8 a.m. until 10 p.m. A lot of good live programming tomorrow after the Deke Show. It is the traditional tailgate show. The three tailgaters led off by Ken Trahan, our sports director, and Mr. Roe Brown. We'll wrap it up next right here on 106.7. Oh, listen to Rudy. Oh, man. You got to pop a collar. Get you a fresh haircut. Put a little of that frou-frou juice on and hit the dance floor. Because she is a bad Mama Jamma. Go ahead on, Rudy. I'm Deke Bellavere, and this is 106.7 The Ticket.
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8: A Better Life with Dr. Sanjay Gupta.
9: People have started using AI for all sorts of things, but I cannot think of an area where the stakes are higher than your health. First of all, I'll tell you this. I know doctors who have cracked some seemingly impossible cases with the help of AI, so it can be a powerful tool. But AI can also hallucinate, provide bad advice, and be just as confident when it does that. If you do decide to plug any personal medical information into one of these chatbots, you should know that while the companies that created them have robust privacy protections in place, they are not bound by HIPAA, like your healthcare provider is. Whatever the advice presented to you, take it with a degree of healthy skepticism. Always get a second opinion. And remember, if you ever experience concerning symptoms, skip the AI consult and head straight to the ER. I'm Dr. Sanjay Gupta, helping you live a better life.
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3: Colleague of mine was telling me the other day about how their Instagram feed is filled with videos, most of them kind of funny, about how grandparents and friends tend to bulldoze new parents out of the way to get to see their baby. Now, as a dad of three daughters, I know how life really does become all about them the moment those kids are born. But I also know parents are still people, too, who need their own attention beyond being mom or dad. And moms, in particular in those early years, can feel especially invisible in the eyes of other people. So what can you do to stop contributing to what is known as maternal invisibility? Women we spoke to said these two things were the most helpful. When people stopped to ask how they could best support them, number one, or when they took the initiative to handle certain tasks that obviously needed to be done. I'm Dr. Sanjay Gupta, helping you live a better life.
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11: 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Or if you want to send in a text, Rudy will write it down, you'll hand it to me, and we'll get it on the air for you. No doubt about it. Coming up today, we're going to review the weekend sports and talk about what's happening as of right now. The Women's College World Series coming down the home stretch. Elimination games last night. And then, of course, you get to the double elimination round. That's the way they do it. SEC still very much alive there, but also one bowing out last night. We'll talk about that. Also, first round of regional baseball play in the College World Series postseason tournament. You had the regional round, the super regional round, and then the CWS in Omaha. That's right. We'll take a look at that. Who's alive? And some big upsets. Big upsets in the first games, including the number one overall seed. Now they have to claw their way back. There were three seeds in the top eight that went down, and number nine went down too as well. And we'll talk about that coming up on the program. Then, of course, Game 7. They say it's a pinnacle of sports in the sports that have series to determine their postseason. And nothing better than a Game 7. Probably this is the second best. Game 7 for it all. Tonight, this is a Game 7 to see if the defending champion, Oklahoma City Thunder, get back to the finals for a third year and defend their championship for a second straight season, or will the up-and-coming San Antonio Spurs of the Southwest Division, which is where the New Orleans Pelicans are housed, will they get there? And very seldom do you see a team not go to the playoffs, not just a year before, but a handful of years before, in the superstar's first year. This would be like Michael Jordan's first year in the playoffs. This would be like LeBron's first year in the playoffs. Anybody like that? Magic, Bird, Kareem, some of the greats of all time, never gone to the finals in their first year of going to a postseason. Now, when the league was a lot smaller and you had, what, 6 and 8 teams, seems like every year there was that battle between Russell and Will Chamberlain. But I'm not so sure if either one of those got to the finals, the championship series, in their first year of the postseason. And if you've not seen Victor Wembanyama play, you will. He has become one of those players like a Michael Jordan, like a, from any kind of a sport, that's a great. You might not like that sport. You might not even like sports at all. But he will be one of those guys that's like, you got to see him play. You have got to see him play. That's the type of talent he is. Earlier in the week, the Pelicans' new top man, Jamal Mosley, had some things to say. We're going to hear that coming up after our first break. Also, we're going to recap the spring meetings. The SEC and the Big 12 wrapped up their spring meetings this week. Are we any closer to a clearer indication on what is going to happen moving forward in college football from the playoff standpoint? Started out with a few, now it's up to 12. Some are saying 16. The Big Ten is adamant they're going 24, or that's it. They want to see 24 team playoff. That's a lot of teams. My only concern is I think that if you are one of the top seeds, however that may be, and you earn a bye, if they still have byes, then your first home game should be on your campus. To me, that's the biggest thing about all of the college football playoffs, is having a playoff type game on your campus. I mean, look at Division I AA. I call, you know, some say FBS, FCS. I go like Division I A, Division I AA, what it used to go by. Most of the, for the majority of time before it was switched. But they, some of those teams have 2 and 3 games at home with a bye. And then they go to, where is it, Frisco, Texas? I think every year, right around the national championship game, and have their championship game. What's wrong with having more than one home game? That really puts the element of fun and surprise. It really brings college football in a place to whereas you can't take for granted that everybody is watching it all the time. They're not. But again, like I said about Victor Wembanyama, you may be inclined to check out a home playoff game on a campus. And at that time of year, you know, colder weather, the atmosphere, the bands, the fans, tailgating, I would just like to see that incorporated, where your first game, if you are one of the top seeds, and like I said, if they continue to incorporate the bye, whatever number of teams, right now it's 4, but if they make it more, then their first game, regardless if they have a bye or not, is at home, on their campus, on that venue. Now, I don't care how big the stadium is. I don't care how big the campus is. Want to see that home game for these teams. I mean, that would be huge for some schools. Huge for some schools. But we'll recap the spring meetings. We will hear from SEC Commissioner Greg Sankey, who had some things to say. Several things to say. Coach Kirby Smart. One of the interesting things he brought up this week is that what if the SEC was by themselves? What if they broke away from an NCAA? And that is the biggest fear that the NCAA has. Because the revenue and the money gotten from TV and whatever pot they put in their sharing, when they divvy that up at the end of the year and each school gets bing bang amount of millions, those deals are done with the universities and the conferences, not the NCAA. CBS, ABC, Fox, radio channels, everything. It is done with the conferences and the universities. And then they divvy up their money. Maybe the NCAA could take a page out of that book when trying to figure out moving forward how to make all this NIL a level playing field. Much like what Major League Baseball is experiencing right now. You cannot keep going to the big block of cheese. It's like that old book. What happens when all the rats eat all the cheese? There's no more cheese left. Major League Baseball is now finding out it's extremely difficult to continue operating without some type of cap, some type of restriction. And for the first time, Major League Baseball and the player associations, when I say baseball, the owners, the higher-ups in the organization, are further away from some type of agreement than they've ever been. And that is due to not having a salary cap all of these years. It's going to be interesting to see what happens moving forward, because just like this NIL, I don't know how you can go back. I don't know how you can go back and take this away after you started with this number. And you know Major League Baseball and the astronomical numbers they pay their players. There's no salary cap. They've got to have something in place. 504-438-1067 is the number to get involved, and the ticket lines are always open. So we'll have that for you too as well. And what if a power conference like the SEC broke away on their own? I mean, they are responsible for making their own schedules. Their conference schedules are pretty much etched in stone, even with some having 8 and 9 conference schedules. They set that on a rotating basis. But it would just be an interesting conversation to talk about to see how it would work or what a plan would look like if a conference or conferences broke away from the NCAA and formed their own leagues or their own, I guess you'd say, postseason format. We'll take our first break, and when we return, we'll hear some sound from earlier this week in sports, including the new head man in town. By way of Orlando's loss, I think it's a big gain for the New Orleans Pelicans and their new coach, Jamal Mosley. He answered some questions this week and spoke with the media out at Pelicans headquarters. We'll be back in just a few moments. It is 504-438-1067. The ticket lines are always open. I'm Deke Bellavere, going to 10 a.m. this morning. And then we'll hand things off to Ken Trahan and Roe Brown for the three tailgaters. This is 1067 The Ticket. Good morning.
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14: A Better Life with Dr. Sanjay Gupta.
15: We've talked a lot about measles over the past year, but mumps has largely flown under the radar, even though it's been making a bit of a comeback as well. That's because fewer people are getting the MMR vaccine, which stands for measles, mumps, and rubella. The vaccine's been around for decades. It is effective. It is safe. What makes mumps outbreaks difficult to contain is that symptoms usually don't appear for 2 to 3 weeks after someone's been exposed. And that can make it hard to pin down where that exposure took place. And someone who is infected can transmit the virus to someone else before they are symptomatic. If you get sick, which could manifest like a run-of-the-mill respiratory virus or the telltale swelling of your cheeks and jaw, all you can really do at that point is to treat the symptoms and also isolate yourself so you don't infect anyone else. I'm Dr. Sanjay Gupta, helping you live a better life.
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11: And welcome back. That very same number means the ticket lines are open. You can call in right here and get on live. Your thoughts on a college football playoff. You like it at 12? Did you like the BCS format? You'd like to see it go back to 4? 16? Or the proposed super large version, which is the 24-team format that Tony Petitti and the Big Ten is supposedly touting. That's what they are all in for. That's right. Well, a lot going on in the world of sports. Jamal Mosley started his coaching career about 12 years ago, on a developmental level with the Denver Nuggets. And actually before then, he played Big 12 basketball for the Colorado Buffaloes, and then played some professional basketball in the NBL, the National Basketball League of Australia. Then once he got into coaching, his career kind of went in steps and took off. Then he served as an acting head coach back during the COVID years when Coach Rick Carlisle tested positive for COVID. And at that point in time, Mosley had to step in for a game or so, and that game he won by coaching the Mavericks to a 99-86 victory over the New York Knicks. People obviously paying attention to what Mosley did in the up-and-coming ranks. And in 2021, he was named the head coach of the Orlando Magic. His philosophy, his style has not changed. He's a defense first, physical, pass the ball around type of coach. Getting fly happy with the threes. Yeah, I guess some. And, you know, depending on how the ball is falling, if somebody's hot. But he likes a pass-oriented offense with a pace and a disruptive defense with strong communication on and off the floor between his players and his coaches. Now, obviously, leading the Magic to the postseason, including two Southeast Division titles and the playoffs for three straight years, his final 3 years. But it was the end of the first series in these playoffs, the 2026 playoffs, that kind of went awry with things in Orlando. He was let go simply because his team, they were banged up. Whose isn't? But his team gave up a 3-1 lead and lost to Detroit in a series that Orlando felt like they had in the bag and they should have won. But I mean, the man's record, 189 and 221, not bad, close to 50%. But been to the playoffs three straight years, including two division titles in the Southeast, and they placed second this year. Well, someone's loss is somebody else's gain. And head of basketball operations, Joe Dumars, with the New Orleans Pelicans, was quick to see that that was similar style to what he had and he played with in Detroit. Now, you could argue that nobody was as physical as Chuck Daly's Pistons were. When Joe Dumars and Isaiah Thomas, Rick Mahorn, Dennis Rodman, John Sally, Vinnie Microwave Johnson, and Bill Laimbeer, I can go on and on, just got under people's fingernails. But that style of play is the style he wants. Good physical defense, strong communication, and getting the best shot, not just one pass, quick pass, boom, bam. Working it around, working for a good shot. Well, the new head coach of the New Orleans Pelicans, Jamal Mosley, spoke to the media this week about becoming the head man for the Pelicans.
0: Today's not about me. It really is about this organization and the vision that Joe and I have talked about, Mrs. Benson, Troy, Jordan, and where this organization can go. And more than anything, I'm extremely and truly grateful for this opportunity to be a part of this organization, to be a part of this franchise, to be a part of this community. I don't take it lightly. There's a responsibility that comes with it. And the steps taken to get here, because of the people that have supported me and this organization, we're going to take it there. And that's what I am mostly grateful for. Being excited to be in this city is another piece. Just being around, walking around, going to restaurants, having to lose 10 pounds before I got here because they said I'm going to gain it by the time I stay here. Continuing to work. You see some of the players here, which I'm grateful for, that you guys made it back out and over, because we have the work to do, and it's going to be a lot of work, but we're going to do some great things for this city, for this community. My staff has come out that we put together. It just shows the commitment to what we want to do and what we're going to do. And like Joel said, we're not going to skip steps because greatness has to be step by step. Culture is built not by the words that you say, but by the work that you put in. And it's daily. The consistent habits of us being great is going to be us holding each other accountable, high levels of communication, real conversations that help us all grow towards a championship. And the city has been absolutely phenomenal. I already talked about the food, but the people have been amazing. The kindness that they've shown, the welcoming they've showed for my family and I can't say enough. And that's one of the biggest things that I believe in is the community. How to be more involved, how to change lives, not just on the basketball court, but off the court. Because we're on this court for a short period of time, but the legacy that we leave is more than the court. And I think that's going to be the most important piece of what we do here in this community, my family and I, as well as the players, and then move towards championship level basketball. And before I get the questions going, I'm going to let us know that we're going to do it defensively. So you can ask about the offense all you want. We're going to do it defensively. We're not going to skip steps, and it's going to be a daily set of work. But I also want to thank my agent for coming out, my executive assistant, Kristen, my staff, Shamgar, Brett, Oz, Randy. I appreciate y'all. We're going to put this thing together the right way, and we're going to do it the right way. So.
11: The New Pelicans coach, Jamal Mosley, and you hear him speaking about the defense. So this is a team that you're going to be seeing. Overall goal is to hold someone as much under 100 as they possibly can in a league that's really become more point friendly via flopping, open shots, you know, just kind of blow on the finger of the offensive player and they blow a whistle. That's not his style. His style is, and you heard him say, I'm going to answer questions about offense, but I'm telling you right now, we are going to do it with defense. I like the things he said. I do. I liked him when he was at Orlando. I mean, they did well in the postseason. Even though they gave up a 3-1 lead, that was the top seed in the East this year, the Detroit Pistons. So that's a take there. And you see he's bringing most of his staff with him that he took with him to Orlando and continued to develop over the 5 years he was there. And now we'll see what happens. But there's a new sheriff in town, and his name is Jamal Mosley. So that was one of the top stories from this past week. In about an hour, we'll be joined, less than an hour, we will be joined by ABC GNO26 studio analyst, college football reporter, college sports reporter, covering everything from LSU, Tulane, all the big games of the week on ABC. He does a post-game show on ABC 26. Lester Ricard will be with us at about 9:25 this morning. Also, coming off the heels of last week's Big Ten spring meetings, in which the coaches, the athletic directors, and the players meet and learn and discuss a variety of topics, including college football playoff executive director Rich Clark, who meets with all the conferences and the coaches at all the spring meetings, basically what it says is he explains the metrics that go into the committee. That's the playoff committee's decision making and selection process. Now, last week when Tony Petitti had his chance to get to the top and orchestrate some words that resonated with those in college football, players, presidents, coaches, fans, everybody, when he said, you know, we don't want a 16-team playoff format. We don't want a 20-team. We want a 24-team playoff, and that's it. I can tell you we're not interested in anything about 16. It's 24 or nothing for us. So that lets you know right now Greg Sankey has the behind his back full support, even if they might not like it, but full support of all the Big Ten member teams, presidents, athletic directors, and head coaches. And the Big Ten has been Big Papa the last 3 years. They've won 3 straight national championships, Michigan, Ohio State, and Indiana. However, when Greg Sankey had a chance to speak this week, he struck a chord by saying that the SEC is the strongest league, and the league stands alone, even though he knows that the Big Ten won the last 3 national championships. Here is the commissioner of, by his own saying, the strongest league, bar none, in college football, SEC commissioner Greg Sankey.
2: With our presidents and chancellors, a little bit of a debrief. So the day's order was our presidents and chancellors had a meeting. Then we had a joint session with the AEDs and another presidents and chancellors meeting with the AEDs separate. Our presidents and chancellors are releasing a statement that is being circulated to you right now related to our media rights. And this is not a new position, but we did put in front of our presidents and chancellors some of these ideas around pooling. There are a lot of those. Some of that's embedded in the Sports Broadcasting Act. So if you take a look at that, we recognize and appreciate that there's a lot of conversations talking about potential system-wide improvements. And as I said yesterday, I appreciate the engagement. Second paragraph, we've been intentional. We really have through the years in our decision-making and our planning and positioning ourselves as a league for the future. And for our future media negotiations, the conference must retain the ability to act in the best interests of its membership. As such, the SEC does not support assigning its media rights to a third party and remains firmly committed to independently conducting its media negotiations in the future. I doubt that's breaking news, but in the context of today, as it relates to the bill, just pretty directly, that's what I said yesterday, 111 pages. I think I finished up at about 11 o'clock last night. We have folks working and analyzing things. The top line questions for us will be, does the bill provide us with the necessary protections and preemption and the support for our student athletes? The preemption of state laws to sufficiently stabilize college athletics and decrease some of the risks we've encountered. In addition, we'll be analyzing a lot of the details, figure out what it means for college athletics broadly and what it means for the Southeastern Conference in particular. Today, I did update our presidents and chancellors and athletics directors in a combined session about the ongoing talk and speculation about what could happen with the college football playoff. Talked about timing. I think I've spoken to that in this room previously this week. So, as I said on Monday, in a prophetic way, no decisions were made, no votes were taken. We looked at the calendar issue. We looked at some of the matters around bracket size. The numbers that have been talked about were not new. And we'll continue to monitor what may happen as we go into the summer, and understanding the interest in potentially expanding the college football playoff field. So We concluded without having a general business session. So those of you who have been here, like everybody usually migrates quickly and we vote on bylaw changes. So we haven't modified any bylaws. We did have a long conversation about how do we adapt to the environment in a more timely manner. So this reflects a question asked of me earlier in the week from our own policy standpoint, rather than waiting from Destin to Destin to Destin to change some of our policies. This is way inside baseball, but like half of our manual's bylaws, half of our manual's commissioner's regulations. The commissioner's regulations can change quickly. The bylaws require a 3-week notice. And so we thought about how we go through the summer and if we have to change some of our own policies, depending on what happens around us, when that might take place.
11: And basically what Sankey was going over is like the beginning of NFL training camp. Usually what you do, there's a day or so where the rules committee comes in. They'll sit down and meet with the media and explain to them, even so through film. I can remember when they changed the kickoff rule. You know, no longer would you kick it as deep or, you know, bam. They alleviated that to cut down, curtail on injuries, particularly head injuries. Well, that's the same thing that's going on now. They explain to their AEDs, the athletic directors, coaches, presidents, all of the new rules, what's coming up in the form of some changes and what will be taking place as far as new rules, regulations, amendments in the Southeastern Conference. Now, Kirby Smart, widely regarded as the best coach in college football, if not college sports. Some of the things he talked about this week when he spoke, basically saying that his biggest issue with the current rules, particularly in NIL, is the nonstop litigation. And we've seen this go all the way up into camps last year when Diego Pavia, the quarterback from Vanderbilt, was awarded another season

0: What schools divvy out in the form of pay to their players in negotiations, you know, you come in here, is totally different from their own ability to make money off of their name and likeness, which this all goes back to the mid-90s, early to mid-90s, with the Ed O'Bannon UCLA suit, where at that point in time, when young men and women signed scholarships, the language in those scholarships written down, plain black and white, written down said, the NCAA has the right to use your name and likeness forever and throughout the universe. Now, that pretty much covers it, doesn't it? I mean, if you sign with the University of Mars and you play in ET and company and Alf's team the next week, they got it covered. They can use your name and likeness because it's forever and throughout the universe. But to put that in that language, that's basically like, well, how can you make money off of something that was given to me by my family, my name, but I can't? And that is eventually how the Ed O'Bannon suit was won in favor of the athletes. And that's where we are now today with this NIL. But Kirby Smart says he thinks the abundance of spending, as it continues to skyrocket, could ruin all of the other sports and athletic programs. And could the SEC succeed? Could they actually make their own league and say, you know, we can pack up and make our own league? We don't need to be a form of a Power Four. Here's Kirby Smart speaking at this week's SEC spring meetings down in Sandestin, Florida. And we'll get to Kirby in just a few moments. But I found that very interesting. He is one that's obviously not in tune to, you know, be afraid to talk. And he never has. Simply because he has the skins on the wall. And he's been there and he's done that. We'll take a timeout, then we'll come back and we'll hear that sound from Kirby Smart. We'll check in with the Women's College World Series coming down to the final set and the first round of regional action in the college baseball playoff bracket. Some big upsets in the top eight yesterday. I'm Deke Bellavere. Lester Record joins us at 9:25 this morning right here on 106.7 The Ticket.
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2: Well, this week the Big 12 and the SEC had their annual spring meetings. Here's who many feel is the top coach in all of college football, maybe all of college sports. Here's Kirby Smart. Some of his thoughts on this week's SEC spring meetings down in Sandestin, Florida.
3: Yeah, excited to be here. Always a great time for us as coaches to try to put our heads together and keep making our game better. I would like to give a shout out to Laura Rutledge. I found out this morning that she is going to be moving on away from her SEC duties, but have a lot of respect for her. I feel like she and I have been in the SEC the same amount of time with the tenure I've had and the tenure she's had. She's a good friend and a lot of respect for the work she's done. So appreciate her service and wish her nothing but the best moving on. I love the games, so it's not a matter whether it's home and home or neutral site. I think, you know, you ask the fan base, you could get a interesting dynamic. Everybody wants to go to another campus. Everybody wants to have an extra home game for a non-conference. Great game. But everybody likes neutral site games too. So these opportunities to go to a different place, Jacksonville, Nashville, Atlanta, Charlott, just to say the least, they're really cool experiences for our fan base to go to a place they don't traditionally go to. So I'm more interested in the matchup than I am where it is. I don't really care if it's neutral site or home and home. I just hate that I feel like we're all gravitating away from these because of appearance to the committee. I gotta win. I can't have a loss. I can't play the schedule I want to play. I can't. I got 9 games in the conference, so now we're moving away. That concerns me more than where that game is. I could care less if it's home and home or neutral site.
4: Kirby, tons of issues. Where do you think
3: there's too many issues to say where it should start. I mean, you know, my biggest concern is the health of the game and the health of the student athletes and what's best for them. And there's so many things that you want to talk about and so many things we want to share and say, hey, this is our stance as a league. Because within the league, there's not perfect uniformity. I mean, everybody's not in agreement of what's best for their program. And I think as long as we acknowledge differences and can give a opinion as a league and say this is our stance, that doesn't mean it's going to happen. Look, we don't come in here and everybody's like, well, what's the decision? We don't make the decision. We merely just have a point of view and we try to share that with rules makers for what we think is best. But it's natural with all human nature. It's self-preservation and people make decisions based on what gives them the best opportunity to have success. And sometimes that's unfortunate. Been in this conference a long time and listened to Coach Saban come out of these meetings a long time. It can't always be what's best for self-preservation. It has to be what's best for the game. And sometimes people get caught up in the middle of that.
2: University football coach Kirby Smart. Some of the things he was asked about, would he like to see that what used to be called world's largest cocktail party, the game in Jacksonville between annual game in Jacksonville between Florida and Georgia, would he like to see it move to a home and away? You know, I think it's a fun game there, but I really would like to see, you know, how loud and how rowdy it would get, because those two teams, like I said, they're two of those schools that have several rivalries, Georgia Tech. Georgia and Auburn, and Georgia and Florida. Those are the three rivals that Georgia has. Florida's got those three rivals too. Florida, Georgia. Florida, Florida State. You can throw in there, I mean, who would ever forget back in the Peyton Manning, Steve Spurrier days, early, like third, fourth week in September, it would be Florida and Tennessee. Now, possibly, since they're playing Miami more, whoever wins the state championship usually has a good chance to play for a national championship. That being the three big boys from the state of Florida, Florida State, and the University of Miami. Well, speaking of big boys, yesterday out at Jackie Robinson Stadium in Los Angeles, California, it was the first time in NCAA tournament baseball history that a number one overall national seed lost its opening game of a regional. The number one overall seed in the tournament, UCLA, lost yesterday to St. Mary's 3-2. Now they face a dogfight. They've got that one loss against them. They got a one out. Everything here is one loss and they're done. Number three, Georgia had no problem with Long Island University, 18-1. Same as Georgia Tech, the two seed in the Atlanta Regional. They took care of UIC 22-5. Another upset, the fourth overall national seed, Auburn Tigers, facing a dogfight at the Auburn Regional. Milwaukee, the University of Milwaukee, 13, Auburn 8. So now Auburn falls to the loser's bracket. One more loss and they're done. And we've seen teams lose and come out. But these higher seeds, that's two of the top four national seeds. Number five, North Carolina, no problem with VCU, 8-0. Texas likewise against Holy Cross, the six-seeded Longhorns take care of Holy Cross 19-1. Alabama all over Alabama State 21-3. Florida nearly upset. The eighth national seed got by Rider 8-7. The ninth national seed, Southern Mississippi, Golden Eagles in the Hattiesburg Regional, lost to Little Rock yesterday. So now Southern Miss faces a dogfight, down 0-1 in their hosting tournament. Likewise for Florida State and Tallahassee, the 10th national seed is down 0-1 in their tournament, must win out. As St. John's of the Big East took care of ACC's Florida State 6-5. Oregon winning yesterday, likewise Texas A&M, Nebraska, Mississippi State, Kansas, and West Virginia among the top 16 national seeds. We'll talk CWS, Women's College World Series, and of course, we'll hear some sound going into Game 7 tonight in Oklahoma City. Winner moves on to the finals, loser sees their season come to an end. And if it is OKC, you could expect some moves to be made. I'm Dick Bellavere, going with you to 10 a.m. this morning. Let's record in 25 minutes right here on 106.7 The Ticket.

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13: How often do you stop to wonder whether you should share something that's revealing, maybe even embarrassing, with a partner, a friend, or even your boss? In her new book called Revealing, The Underrated Power of Oversharing, behavioral scientist Leslie John says doing just that can help you deepen relationships that are vital to your life. We need people to trust us in order to get things like love, friendship, and career success. That's what she told us. When you make yourself vulnerable by revealing something sensitive, it does make other people trust you. In turn, when you ask someone to reveal something about themselves, showing that interest will generally lead someone to like you more. Why? Because people like to be asked about themselves, she says. It also signals that they are discriminating and choosy, but in a good way. I'm Dr. Sanjay Gupta, helping you live a better life.
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16: And the ticket lines are open. Go ahead and text us too as well. I am Deke Bellavere. Good Saturday morning to you here. And as we move into the month of June, just think, before long, it'll be starting training camps, high school, college, and certainly professional. You'll step out on the field first, and then won't be too long until we get into August for the Hall of Fame game. So we are on the cusp, basically fans getting ready to, some probably practicing tailgating over these next few weekends. or those who take it seriously, because you know now some places where you go, they have tailgate competitions prior to the season start. I know some colleges and universities that do that. And then on a weekly basis, you can find people tailgating all over the country, no matter where you're at, having a good time for college sports. At 10 a.m. this morning, our sports director, Ken Trahan, and Roe Brown will bring you the latest on the three tailgaters. That's from 10 to noon. You can call in, you can text them, and get all the latest information on everything in the world of sports. From a local standpoint, Saints, Pelicans, Tigers, Wave, all of the day. Anything happening with UNO, Delgado, they cover it all. Certainly tops and preps coverage as the school season is done, but it won't be long because they do have football camps that are going around now, including the lineman camp that takes place down in Thibodaux this month. And then you have the annual Manning Passing Academy that takes place at Nicholls State also. Well, in the world of sports, for those leagues that have series, like Major League Baseball, like hockey, like basketball, even college baseball, that tournament-like format, a Game 7 is the prize. A Game 7 for all the marbles is even bigger. And tonight, you've got just about as big of a Game 7 as you can get. Defending champion, Oklahoma City Thunder, have three wins. The up-and-coming, didn't make the playoffs the last few years. San Antonio Spurs, they have three wins. It is a Game 7 tonight at OKC. Who's going to take this one? This is a monster matchup among these two very talented teams. And right now, when you look at the headlines, the sheets, as far as the leaders in this series, it's not hard to see why SGA is a two-time defending NBA MVP, and Victor Wembanyama is right behind him. Wembanyama shooting 52% from the field, right at 83% free throws, scoring 25 points per game. Shai Gilgeous-Alexander, 55% from the field, 90% from the free throw line, averaging 31.1. Wembanyama averaging 11.5 rebounds per game. Chet Holmgren, who needs to have a big game tonight, he is averaging 8 rebounds per game. Well, 8.9. And then the assist, SGA, averaging 2.2 per game per 32 minutes. And Castles averaging 3.2 30 minutes per game. The line tonight in Oklahoma City, the Thunder are a 3.5-point favorite. Each team has won on each team's home floor and vice versa. But tonight, OKC does have that home court advantage. Which, will it play into it? You know, the first game was close because it went to double overtime. But in actuality, it was several points and covered rather easily. There hasn't been like that one-point game final or one team winning by 2 points. Now, we saw in that first game to go into double overtime, some big buckets hit at the end of the first four periods and then at the end of the first overtime. But other than that, there was a little space. Is tonight one of those ones that you stay, you know, two, three buckets within each other's reach all night long. Some are saying yes. Again, Oklahoma City is a 3.5-point favorite. What about Game 7? What does it mean? Will the experience play a big hand in tonight's game? Or it's just all about who wants it the most and who goes out there and plays hard or hardest? Here's the coach of the Oklahoma City Thunder, Mark Dagno, talks about what is all about Game 7 and what it's going to take to win to get back to the finals tonight.
17: You won a Game 7 versus Denver versus Indiana. Is that sort of a positive that you can glean from this game, just knowing that you guys have bounced back from, you know, a bad Game 6 before?
18: Yeah, I mean, we've had a lot of experiences to this point, and the one thing that we've learned more than anything is, like, every game has a new life. Every game is earned, you know, if you want to win it. Game 7 will be no different, you know. This is obviously a quality opponent. We have to play, obviously, a lot better than we did tonight, and we understand that from a number of experiences. So, you know, we'll get off our feet tomorrow. We'll get some rest and recovery, learn from the tape, take the lessons from tonight that are relevant for Game 7, and be ready to go out there and throw our best punch.
16: Talking about that 18-point loss in Game 6 back at San Antonio on Thursday night, which led us to where we are today, Game 7 tonight. In Oklahoma City, the Thunder, a 3.5-point favorite. He's a two-time reigning, nearly extremely close to three-time MVP of the National Basketball Association. Arguably be one of the best players in the world. Shai Gilgeous-Alexander, also known as, affectionately known as, better known as, SGA. Well, when the lights shine bright, he's always seemingly there leading the charge, making way, and making sure that the Thunder get back to where they want to be and don't have any type of, well, so far, they've not had that hiccup. Well, man, we could have won that series. We should be in the finals. Tomorrow morning, will SGA and his teammates be saying that? Or will they be getting set to host a game one for the New York Knicks at the beginning of this coming week? Here is SGA after that tough loss on Thursday night to the Spurs. And what's it like being in another Game 7, which will decide if the Thunder get back to the finals for a third straight season?
19: What's your comfort level knowing Game 7's back at home?
20: Honestly, is anything can happen in a Game 7. Like, it's win or go home. It being in your building is nice, but, like, it doesn't really mean anything. Like, you have to go out there and be the better basketball team or else your season's done, and that's what it comes down to. Now, it's going to be nice having our fans behind us and cheering us, but we got to go out there and be better, and if we're not better, our season will be over.
21: We talk so much about the other guys that are fighting through stuff, but how much mental and physical fatigue do you have, and how are you fighting through it?
20: Oh, I'm good. I'm ready to go. Biggest game of my career. Yep.
21: Is it the biggest game?
20: It's the next game, and if I lose, my season's over.
22: Shai, statistically, these last four games, this is as tough of a shooting funk as you've been in, really, since you've become a star. What do you think are the factors there, and how can you get back to your norm in Game 7?
20: Yeah, I'm not too sure, to be honest. A lot of the shots that I'm shooting, I've shot plenty of times before, and they feel good. They're just not going in. But yeah, it's too late to abandon my work and abandon my game and who I am. This late in the season, I got to trust it and live or die by it.
16: And that is the two-time reigning MVP and defending champion, Oklahoma City Thunder's SGA Shai Gilgeous-Alexander. Where tonight, it should be a great contest, although the points really haven't played much into it. This goes back to how some people double bet in a series. You may bet on one team to win the series, but then bet each individual game. And if you bet each individual game, well, you've done pretty good if you hit the favorite. The one dog that covered was the first game, the double overtime win, when it was game one at Oklahoma City. So we'll see what goes down tonight. 504-438-1067 is the number to get involved. Also going on in the world of sports, as baseball started off their regional play, well, it's the Women's College World Series. As of last night, number two seed from the SEC, Mississippi State, was eliminated by the two seed, Texas. Mississippi State was not seeded. So Texas stays alive and moves on to the double elimination round. So does the eighth seed, UCLA Lady Bruins, as they beat Arkansas in five innings yesterday. Run ruled them 11-0. So now, today's matchups, as you move to the double elimination round, you will have Texas Tech taking on Tennessee, and candidate, the top pitcher for Texas Tech, became a $1 million star last year in the postseason when she just... It's amazing how the mechanics, the kinesiology, so to speak, of the human body works. How if you throw a ball overhanded, you might get what, 70, I don't know, whatever number of pitches, and then you've got to have 3-4 days rest. Now, when you throw it underhanded, these girls come back on no rest because of the motion, the way you throw the ball under rotation versus overhanded rotation. That's amazing. You're putting the ball in the same direction, but it's how you throw the ball is determined what muscles are used. I mean, how many torn rotator cuffs would they be if baseball pitchers, who throw overhanded didn't have those 3 or 4 days rest in a series or in a week. Whereas some of these teams you watch in the CWS, just cut it on this afternoon, this evening, and watch. And you'll see that the starting pitcher for Texas Tech, Tennessee, Nebraska, and Alabama have all probably pitched the prior game, if not two games straight before that. Just amazing. I tell you, it is fun to watch. Softball is fun to watch. At least I enjoy watching it. 2 o'clock today on ABC, 7th seed Tennessee, taking on 11th seed Texas Tech, and top seeded Alabama faces 4th seeded Nebraska. Following that game, it'll be at 6 p.m. on ESPN. And remember, they have now moved on to the double elimination round. 504-438-1067. The ticket lines are open. Text us and or you can call us as well. We'll take our first time out. And when we return, ABC WGNO 26 Sports Analyst covers all sports. For WGNO ABC 26, and been there and done that on the iron, on the gridiron, former Tulane great Lester Ricard will join us next. I'm Deke Bellavia. We'll get Lester's take on what he'd like to see the college football playoff move to, or just keep it the same. Much more to go. We've got about 40 or so minutes left until this week's edition of the Three Tailgaters, headed up by our sports director Ken Trahan and Roe Brown. Hope everybody's having a good start to their weekend. I'm Deke Bellavere, and we'll be back with Lester Ricard right here on 106.7 The Ticket.
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23: Have you ever noticed that you mostly breathe through one nostril at a time? Even when you're not sick, even when your allergies aren't bothering you. The body actually switches the dominant nostril as frequently as every 2 hours while we're awake. That's according to Adam Taylor, an anatomy professor at Lancaster University in the UK. This alternating cycle is automatic. It's regulated subconsciously by the hypothalamus and the brain, he said. Your body does this to give each nostril a chance to rest and repair, so they don't get too dried out, which could make it easier for pathogens and inflammation to cause damage. Now, Taylor also said, studies suggest the left nostril may be more dominant, and when the right nostril is dominant, the body is in a more alert or even stressed state. Who knew? Pretty fascinating stuff. I'm Dr. Sanjay Gupta, helping you live a better life.
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25: The Big Chief. 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
26: Put your hands together.
25: 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Deke.
26: That boy is good.
25: Yes. Deke.
26: Don't be ashamed to call his name.
25: Deke.
26: That boy is good.
25: Good and terrible.
26: Well, I want you to put your hands together and welcome him to the stage. 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
16: And welcome back, sports analyst extraordinaire for WGNO ABC Channel 26 in New Orleans. Covers everything there and covers all sports in our area. Actually, he is out now training some youngsters, doing working out. He's got a little break on his time, and graciously so, Lester stepped up to the plate and got on the line with us. Lester, good morning. How are you?
27: Deke, I'm great, man. How are you today, man? It's beautiful, hot Saturday.
16: Yes, it is that. Definitely will be warm today and the rest of the summer. We'll see some cool breezes, Maybe in October be the next time we get some cool weather. But anyway, let's before I get into some college football noise, who you like tonight in Game 7, Thunder or the Spurs?
27: Well, I tell you what, man. Oklahoma City, you know, with just having their top guy having played at the best. I mean, we haven't seen him shoot the ball this bad his entire career. And to be in this position where they still have an opportunity to win Game 7, I believe that they're going to find a way tonight, even though I'll be excited to see San Antonio. You know, San Antonio is a year away. They are. They're a year away. If they win tonight, just like we thought the Thunder was going to go on a long run, they win tonight, San Antonio, and get to the championship and win it, they're going to be here for a while. And so I'm pulling for the Thunder because I do know once Victor Wembanyama and that roster – gets to winning, we could be looking at a Golden State-type dynasty. I mean, I like to see Shea get one more before Victor owns the league. Right now, he's running the league, but he don't own it, all right? But so it's. I think it's going to be a great matchup. I think this is the best that we could have gotten. And I think that we're setting ourselves up for a great NBA Finals this year. I really do believe that.
16: A lot of major conferences holding their annual spring meetings this week. Last week it was the Big Ten, their commissioner Tony Battiti. This week it was the Big 12, and it was the SEC with Commissioner Greg Sankey. One of the things that resonated from last week, Lester, was Tony Battiti says basically the Big Ten wants a 2014 playoff, and that's it. They're not interested in a 16-team model or anything else. They want to see it move to 24. Then this week, he knows more than me because he's the commissioner of the SEC, but Greg Sankey came out and says, just because the Big Ten has won the last three national championships, Michigan, Ohio State, and Indiana, he still thinks the SEC by far is the best conference in college football. Now, I don't know about that when the other conference has three straight national championships. Not one, not two, but three. But Lester, your take on what these commissioners talking about and your take on a football playoff. Do you have a certain preference that you'd like to see it expanded?
27: Well, listen, I don't want to see it expanded to 12. I'll be honest with you, I was pretty happy at 4. You know, obviously what it does is, you know, I heard the coach in Texas A&M say this week, I mean, we're getting to the point to where it's almost like everybody gets a trophy. I think the current format in which they have, it might not be perfect. But listen, it gives teams like Tulane an opportunity to win their conference, to play at a high level, to get a chance to be in something like this. Obviously, they didn't play well last year against Ole Miss, so now that sparks the conversation that should we be allowing more schools like a Tulane, like a James Madison in it. But at the end of the day, you've got to reward teams for having a great season. The Big 12 might not be as strong, and I know Texas Tech was supposed to be one of those teams last year that was contending. But we do know the Big Ten and the SEC are the money makers in college football right now. But I think the current format, I think they can keep it right there. Don't do anything more than that. Because now it's just watering it down, right? And, you know, I think the Big Ten and the SEC know they have so much stroke, so much power, that they can do whatever they want to, and that's why you hear them talking more about this than anybody.
16: Lester Ecord, ABC WGNO 26 sports analyst, is our special guest this morning, talking on a bevy of topics around college football and spring meetings among some top conferences the past couple of weeks. Lester, one of the things that Kirby Smart said this past week was talking about how His greatest fear is that the abundant amount of spending and, you know, basically no ceiling, no cap, anything like that in college football, he thinks that's going to lead to basically the ruination of the other sports on campus because there's just no way to keep up. Now, some schools may have one or two other sports that, you know, show up in the black and not the red, but there are very few programs overall in all of college sports that show up in the black because of all of the spending. And if those other sports don't get what they need, Lester, then you're talking about big travel moving forward. You could see, like we saw many moons ago, well, not that long ago, when Hofstra, alma mater, or Marcus Colston, they had to get rid of football. Other schools got rid of certain sports because it was just not feasible for them physically to continue on with them when they steadily were holding the other programs back and losing money.
27: Well, I mean, listen, because of NIL and all the what we're putting into it now, you're going to have to look at a model where the non-revenue sports like swimming, even volleyball, don't really make money at some of these programs. Like you look at the Tulane game, they're not putting people in the stands like that where they can make money. So you're going to have a lot more swimming programs, lacrosse programs, or some of the other programs that's not making as much, be kicked out because you just can't afford it, you know? Mm-hmm. And because all these schools are trying to play all their athletes. I don't care if it's $1,000 a month, $2,000 a month. They're trying to pay them something so you can keep up with the Joneses. It's just going to bankrupt everybody. And we're going to be looking at basketball, football, you know, LSU is making a lot of money in gymnastics. You think they do, but then you see the reports come out, they're in the red, right? And so it's just hard, man. And so I hate it because, you know, my foundation is not just football, but, you know, my wife's she's a swimmer. So I would hate to see that happen to her.
16: No doubt about it. And particularly, you have to look regionally and geographically because, you know, lacrosse is not that big of a college sport down in these parts like it is up north in, you know, from, say, Indiana on up, like your Notre Dame's, your Big Ten conferences, some ACC schools, they're more into lacrosse and other sports as well that are, you know, regionally and geographically thought of. Like we're just now getting into beach volleyball down here in these parts where out on the West Coast, it's been huge in college sports for years, obviously because of where they are with the beaches and the ocean and the facilities that they have. But that is a good point about, you know, what is going to move forward sports-wise. And is it going to come down to, look, we know we got to get rid of three. Now, this is the hard decision. Which three do we have to get rid of? Lester, finally, and we certainly appreciate your time, do you see something in the form of some type of sharing model among the athletes from the school standpoint, not from your own name and likeness, meaning like, okay, yeah, LSU has this deal with Nike, but Nike pays the athletes they want to choose, not the ones that LSU wants to throw at them or the ones that Notre Dame wants to put them up. They decide who they want. They pay them, bam. But then they can go out on their own and make money off of mom-and-pop places. They can sign big-time deals. It doesn't matter. And they do it in high school now as well. So it's got to be some type of model that's put out there sooner than later, Lester, because after this season, I don't see how they can keep skyrocketing. And I brought up earlier, you know, when Ohio State lost to Michigan that year, it was basically they needed to win a national championship. And they did. They went on and won it.
27: Yeah,
16: and people were saying they got the most expensive roster in the history of college football. Well, then now they were talking about, you know, LSU. Some are saying $30 million. Some are saying over $30 million. So next year, you know, it'd be $40 million. It'd be $50 million. I mean, when's it going to stop? I mean, you're talking about rivaling some NFL payrolls when you get those type of numbers. Can there be a happy medium? Yeah, I think we lost it, Brother Lester,
27: moment. I'm sorry. I don't know what happened. I think I muted you by accident. But no, I don't think you can find a happy medium, Deke. I really don't. Because the problem is you have every year this thing keep going up, and it's going up crazy. Like Ohio State, they talked about their payroll a year ago being $20 million, right?
16: Yeah.
27: And you got Sarkisian saying now it's at 40. That's a $15 million jump. I'm pretty sure Texas roster was 25. The quarterbacks can stay in school now. like a Quinn Ewers and make more money than they can by going pro and not being drafted in the first round. That's insane to me. Tosh Simpson, who's a mid-first rounder, can probably make more money if he would have stayed in college or transferred to State of Alabama, whatever it may be. It's just, it's not a good formula for success. So I'm hoping that, you know, I hate legislation getting into anything because they always find a way to just screw up, you know, just because they don't know anything about sports, but they just, because they got the power of the pen, they can run, they can do what they want to. But I just, the answer is make Nick Saban commissioner and let's move on. That's all I say. I really believe that.
16: Let him head it up, huh?
27: Big is that simple. The man's the smartest man I've ever been around in my life. All right. Hey, president, he should be president of the United States one day. I mean that.
16: Who knows? Who knows? We've seen stranger things happen before. No doubt about it. Lester Ricard. Lester, I appreciate you taking some time during your work, working out with the youngsters. We're on a break this morning. And again, let everybody know how they can follow you on social media.
27: Yes, sir. They can follow me, Big Les 8 on Instagram. I think it's Lester Ricard, L Ricard 8 on Twitter. And Facebook is just my name. So, you know, I'm always here, man. I really, you know, don't take this for granted being on here with you. I enjoy it a lot.
16: Man, Lester, you know, we appreciate you being a good analyst that you are, and it's always good to have you on the program to get your take, because I know you guys are probably getting that time of year where you have those meetings to find out who's going to be playing where. They send you like a schedule of the games you know are going to be in place on ABC.
27: Absolutely.
16: And then, of course, it goes out week to week in that pecking order. But that's what you guys do. And that's that pregame and that postgame show on ABC. That's some good stuff, man. Thank you so much for being with us.
27: Yes, sir, man. We'll see y'all LSU versus Clemson week one. That's for sure.
16: All right, Lester. Thank you very much. Yeah, I tell you, that is probably going to be a good one. And it's a really, you know, a suck it up, buck it up, whatever you say type of year for Dabo Sweeney and Clemson. You know, what to expect. And Lester was saying, talking about, you know, players staying in college and making way more money in their junior and senior years if they stay there than if they decide to go pro, like Carson Beck. He left Georgia. Some were saying, the year before, when he got banged up and the other quarterback took over, he was much like Garrett Nussberger was last year, going into the season, I mean. And that is considered the favorite for the Heisman, considered to be the number one overall draft pick. It didn't shake out that way. So, basically, ran out of Georgia, looking at his options, do I go pro or do I transfer? He wound up making, what, $4 or $5 million by transferring to the University of Miami and led him all the way to the national championship game, and a game which, yes, they had an opportunity to win. So, I mean, that, to me, is a part I like about it. That there isn't that much pressure now to go to pros to make just the money when you can make as much money, more than likely more than you would on a rookie contract. But I also, on the flip side, think that there has to be something where pros pay out more money than colleges. That's, to me, a little on the backwards end of things, because then you're going to have people wanting to stay, and they already are, staying in college because they're getting paid more than what you do when you become a professional athlete. And I always thought, felt, watched, and knew it as, this is when you become a professional, and that is when you're supposed to be making your most money. These youngsters are hitting the lottery left and right. Left and right. I'd be doing a local ad for a small-time air-conditioned place, automotive place, anything. Build your house type of place set up your future. And I hope that's what all of these, but certainly the overwhelming majority of these athletes are doing, setting up their futures. Because the type of money that they are getting, some of them are getting, is enough to really lay out the foundation for not just themselves, but their generations of children, grandchildren, and so forth. That's the type of money we're talking about being shelled out all the time now in college football, and some in basketball, some in baseball. But really, football has more of the high dollar amount athletes than any other sport. 504-438-1067 is the number to get involved. Some big upsets in college baseball. The Women's College World Series moves into the double elimination part of the CWS softball. We have that recap for you. Game 7 of the NBA Western Conference Finals tonight. San Antonio, the road team, at the defending champion and two-time MVP, Oklahoma City Thunder, and SGA Shai Gilgeous-Alexander. Will he come to tonight? And if he plays like we have come accustomed to seeing him play, they will get back to the finals yet once again. That being OKC. But when you look in this Southwest Division, you know, Dallas, what's going to happen with the future of Kyrie Irving? Some are saying he may be going out. He's going to be ready to play in the fall or next season, supposedly. We know that Houston looks like, unless there's a taker, and we'll know coming up about the 1st of July what Kevin Durant's going to do. Does he stay in Houston, or does he test the waters and try to team up with somebody and munch off of them to win a championship? And then there are the New Orleans Pelicans and the Memphis Grizzlies. What happens with Memphis and Ja Morant, who was the number two pick in the draft year, that Zion Williamson out of Duke was the number one overall pick? So, a lot of questions to be answered about the Southwest Division. But one thing is for sure, it is going to be headlined for several years by the young San Antonio Spurs. You can hit me on

our final segment here. Don't forget, you're about 10 minutes away from this week's edition of the Three Tailgaters, our sports director, Ken Trahan and Roe Brown. Well, for the first hour, we were recapping things that happened this week in the world of sports. New Pelicans coach Jamal Mosley addressing the media. Spring meetings wrapped up for the Southeastern Conference in Florida. And the Big 12 also had their spring meetings this week, among others. Then the continuation of the College World Series, softball, the women's CWS, as they move into the double elimination round. And we're going to get your schedule for today. And then the top seeds in the men's regional round. 16 host teams and their opponents, which are four teams in each regional. Those who survive that are a top eight seed would host a super regional. And then there are some that are top eight seeds that will lead the way for some teams not really thought of to be in position to be a top eight seed. And they don't reseed. I'm saying that from a standpoint that they can be in a position as a top eight seed if one of those eight seeds or several of them get knocked out. Then they revamp everything, look at the schedule, look at the structure, and then some notables get knocked out and the other ones by virtue become the host team in the super regional round. But big upsets yesterday. For the first time since the tournament began, a number one seed lost their first game. Number one overall seed UCLA lost yesterday at Jackie Robinson Stadium in Los Angeles. You know, this is a very, very small stadium. I think it's what? Maybe 3,000? Maybe 3,000. It's a very small venue. But when you're powerful like that, they don't look so much at what you can hold from an attendance standpoint, I would imagine. St. Mary's beat UCLA 3-2. That's the number one seed. They get popped. Number two, no problem. Georgia Tech 22-5 over UIC. Georgia, no problem in the Athens regional as the third seed. The Bulldogs handle Long Island University 18-2. Milwaukee, they stunned the fourth national seed, Auburn Tigers 13-8. Auburn and UCLA face elimination today. North Carolina, the fifth seed, takes care of Virginia Commonwealth 8-0. Number six seed, Texas, no problem with Holy Cross 19-1. Just like the seventh seed, Alabama Crimson Tide, no problem with Alabama State 21-3 over the Alabama State Hornets. Florida had a very tough time in their opening game, but they do beat Rider 8-7, the eighth seed Florida Gators. Little Rock, Arkansas, beat the ninth national seed, Southern Miss Golden Eagles in Hattiesburg, 7-4. And I imagine around lunchtime today, we're going to get the exact time for you. Southern Miss is facing elimination. So will be Florida State, the 10th national seed. They lost yesterday to the Big East St. John's, 6-5. Now they're in the loser's bracket. 11th seed Oregon of the Big Ten, no problem in the Eugene regional, beating Yale 14-2. Texas A&M struggles with in-state foe Lamar, but they do win. The 12th seeded Aggies 7-5. Nebraska beat South Dakota State 4-1 in the Lincoln, Nebraska regional. Mississippi State in Stark Vegas, they win over Lipscomb yesterday 10-1. Kansas, the 15th seed, they take care of Northeastern in the Lawrence, Kansas regional. And in the Morgantown, West Virginia regional, it was the West Virginia Mountaineers 10-1 over Bloomington.
in West Virginia is the 16th seed. So now, what does that mean for today? Well, some of the more interesting ones we'll find out before, let's see. We'll find out before 4-5 o'clock today of those seeds that got upset yesterday, who moves on, stays alive, and does anyone get put out? Southern Miss, who's in the loser's bracket, takes on Virginia. That's at 1 on ESPN+. The ACC Network has Coastal Carolina at 10th seed Florida State. That is an elimination game. A 2 p.m. first pitch in the Auburn Regional. 4-seeded Auburn will be at home. Must-win situation. And another one we'll be keeping our eye on. The big seed, the number one overall seed, UCLA Bruins, will take on Virginia Tech of the ACC in the Los Angeles Regional at UCLA. The Hokies and the Bruins. That's a 3 p.m. first pitch. That game is on ESPNU. So four games featuring four national seeds, or let's see, three national seeds, two national seeds, and two regional seeds. Number 9, Southern Miss in an elimination game. Number 10, Florida State, basic elimination today. Likewise, it's fourth seed, national seed, that being Auburn in an elimination game. And the top overall seed, UCLA, who won 51 games this year. They face elimination against Virginia Tech at 3 o'clock. Again, that's on ESPNU. Other action today, it is North Carolina against East Carolina, West Virginia and Kentucky. Both of those teams winners yesterday. Kansas and Arkansas, that's in Lawrence, Kansas. Both of those win yesterday. Tarleton State and Texas, they play this afternoon in Austin. That's a winner's bracket game. South Carolina upstate and 7th seed Alabama play at 6 p.m. in a winner's bracket game. Florida and Miami play in Gainesville as the 8th seeded, that's a national seed, Florida Gators, renew their rivalry with the Miami Hurricanes, 7 p.m. night on the ACC Network. Nebraska, the 13th seed, and Ole Miss in a winner's bracket game. Oregon and Washington State, former teams that were conference rivals in the Pac-10, the old Pac-10. And 12th seed of Texas A&M takes on Texas State. That is also a winner's bracket game. Cincinnati and Mississippi State, a winner's bracket game. And then, of course, the big one everybody will be keeping their eye on. Number one, UCLA has to win each of their remaining regional games to advance to try and get to a super regional. Will they all survive? It's happened before. And then we've seen some get upset. We shall see. Makes an interesting note. Even though we don't have much to follow, it does make it interesting when you have some of those wild card elements that take place by some upsets and really puts a little more drama into the postseason tournament. Don't forget, local programming each and every day begins at 2 p.m. right here on 106.7 The Ticket. And that is All Access with Ken Trahan, weekdays 2 to 4. 4 to 6, Inside New Orleans with Eric Asher. Then 6 to 7, Ticket Tonight with Mr. Jude Young. He gets you caught up on everything in sports, talks about the games,
the numbers, analytics, Jude lays it all out for you weeknights from 6 to 7 p.m. And then I am with you from 7 to 8 weeknights right here on 106.7. Thanks so much for being with us this morning. Thanks to Lester Record for our texters. And also, thanks to the wonderful production of Rudy Dixon. We've got us some good sound up for Game 7, passed down from the week, including Jamal Mosley. So be sure and listen to the Three Tailgaters that's coming up next, right here on New Orleans' only 24/7 sports talk show station. 106.7 The Ticket. 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
2: 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Here until noon. Hope you enjoy the Deke Show. And Rudy Dixon is our producer. And we are ready to talk with you about every topic in the world of sports. And we'll hit on pretty much everything here this morning. Once again, talk and text line 504-438-1067. Always a pleasure to have my friend and co-host Roe Brown joining us. Good morning to you, Roe.
3: Hey, Kenneth and everyone out there. And Mr. Rudy. How y'all all, as the Cajuns say. Unlike last week, I got the sunshine coming through the window, which is a good thing.
2: little different deal weather-wise, that's for sure.
3: Might not be that way in an hour, but that's how it is now.
2: Yep. Not a good night for Cajuns on the baseball field. We'll get into that a little bit later on, among other things. But again, we'll touch on it all. You want soccer? You want hockey? Yeah, we'll touch on those things. Baseball, of course. Tennis? Yeah, I want to mention that. And then, of course, we'll get into the Saints, Pelicans, NBA Finals. You name it, we'll do it right here on the Three Tailgaters Show on 106.7 The Ticket and at theticket1067.com. 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We kicked off year five of our Crescent City Sports Prep Baseball Summer League this past week. Rain, of course, was a major issue again. We have a couple of teams that didn't even get to play a game because of that, which is crazy. But nature of the beast, we actually had one team that played all three games, Chalmette-based Gulf Coast Bank team, and had a couple of teams that went 2-0 early on this past week, including the teams based at Archbishop Panin and Jesuit. So check it out. We have the one-week standings at CrescentCitySports.com. The schedule for the entire season is also posted at CrescentCitySports.com. Excited to bring you the fifth year of the Crescent City Sports Prep Baseball Summer League as we work with schools to help them keep their young men for an extra period of time. And it's been a real blessing. It's been very good. We're very happy to be able to do it. And tennis. I want to get into that right now because another big American seed is about to go down. And welcome to welcome to the red clay of Paris. This is my least favorite major. It always has been. It always will be. No disrespect to Paris. No disrespect to red clay, but it does not produce the best winners. It never has. It does for that surface, but it does not produce the best players winning. It just doesn't. And it seldom has. And this is another great example of that. Where's Yannick Sinner? He's sitting and watching. Carlos Alcaraz was hurt, didn't play. Where's Novak Djokovic? Out. See you later. On the other side of things, on the women's side, two-time major finalist Amanda Anisimova is about to go down to an unseeded French player. She's 1 point away from going down. It's about to happen. And a massive upset there that was completely unexpected. But again, this surface produces those kinds of results. There's only one American man left in the whole field, and it's over. Anisimova just lost to Parry.
4: Gone.
2: Three sets. So she's gone. So that'll leave, what do you have left? You got Coco Gauff playing still. She's still in it, and that's good. Madison Keys is still alive. But on the men's side, Lerner Tien lost today, so he's out. So who's left? A guy named Zachary Sveda. That's right. You ever heard of him? He's an American player, ranked 74th in the world. Zachary Sveda. 1-5 sets today. He's out of the fourth round. That's the only American man left. And the state of tennis in America, we talked about it before on the men's side. I thought it was ticking upwards as of last year, but perish the thought. The American men are no threat at all. Ben Shelton has kind of hit the wall. He's a nice player, but he's kind of hit the wall. Tiafoe hit the wall. He's solid, but nothing special. Tommy Paul hit the wall. Solid, but nothing special. Taylor Fritz already peaked. That's not happening. I mentioned young Lerner Tien. He's got a shot. A left-hander that's coached by Michael Chang and still very young. But again, none of these guys are threats on the world stage. No different on the women's side. We've had Madison Keys, Jessica Pegula, Coco Gauff, Anisimova, all have been good over the last few years. But I don't know, man. This extended run for American men's tennis completely and totally ineffective on the international stage it's puzzling. Are people not playing the sport? Are they not getting good instruction? I don't know. But, I mean, American men have been no factor basically for two decades now.
3: Who was the last American man that we could unquestionably said was the best in the world?
2: Or Pete Sampras. One
3: or whatever. That's Pete the Sampras. Last one?
2: Pete Sampras.
3: Yeah, that's what I could think. Sampras.
2: Agassi Currier, before that.
3: Currier had it a little while.
2: Yeah, Currier was good. Yeah, sure, he won majors. Yeah. But Sampras was number one in the world. Sampras won, 14, 15?
3: Yeah, I mean, majors. He was number one extended period of time.
2: Correct.
3: For that sort of thing. I want to ask you, there are people out there who are probably saying, you're talking about the red clay.
2: Mm-hmm.
3: If the best players are the best players, shouldn't they win on red clay too?
2: Well, you would say that. McEnroe never won in France. He tried and tried and tried. I could name a whole bunch of guys that never won in France. And on the other side, and look, I don't want to demean anybody, but Rafael Nadal, right? He was a great player. And
3: won a lot of his majors on clay.
2: Oh, God, he won like, what, nine of them? You know, 22 Grand Slam titles for Nadal. You know how many he won on the red clay? 14. I mean, you just, every year you just wrote him in, he's going to win the French Open. Okay? And again, I'm taking nothing away from him. He was a great player. But he was not one of the great all-court players in the world. Those guys would be the likes of Roger Federer, the likes of Novak Djokovic. You know, guys that played all courts and played them very well and won Grand Slams. Were able to win on every surface. And Nadal did. He won on every surface. Tremendous credit. But again, 14 on one surface. So, as I said before, I got nothing against the French Open and nothing against the surface. It is what it is, and I like the fact that, you know, you have to contest majors on different surfaces. You've got the, you know, the hard courts for the Australian and the U.S. Open, which in my mind are the clear, most fair tournaments because those courts play even. They're not fast and they're not slow. Clay is ridiculously slow. Grass is ridiculously fast. So there are grass court specialists and there are clay court specialists, and then there's the in-between, which I think produces the truest of champions. But it's disappointing to me. I like the sport. You know, my late father took up tennis in his later life and became a really good player and played almost every day, and he got me to start playing and everything else, and I really liked the sport, enjoyed it, and started to get into it. And of course, in the heyday, you had all these great American players on the men's side and really on the women's side too, that dominated, most recently Serena Williams on the women's side, and we don't have that on the women's side now. You have very good players, as I mentioned, but you don't have a Serena Williams or a Chris Evert. If you want to count Martina Navratilova, who wasn't became an American citizen, then you can certainly count her too. But you don't have that. You don't have Pete Sampras. You don't have Andre Agassi. You don't have John McEnroe. You know, you don't have those type of players that were the best in the world from this country. So the sport definitely has taken a dip in this country, especially on the men's side, and just keep waiting for that next breakout star. Is there one anywhere? And man, oh man, I'm going back a long way to look at this, and they're just not there. I mean, yeah, they don't exist, and it's kind of frustrating. That's all. So I just wanted to get that out there for whatever it's worth, man.
3: You want to see some American men.
2: Yes.
3: And you want to see some names there. You know, I like the idea, like you touched on, of the majors being different surfaces, you know. Mm-hmm. I mean, it's like, you know, I mean, I don't want all the Triple Crown races to be a mile and a fourth.
2: Yeah, they're different distances, I mean, on different surfaces.
3: Yeah, you know, I mean, I guess that's, you know, part of the allure of it for me, you know, that it is on, you know, different surfaces, and you get to see people play on different surfaces. And it doesn't belittle either of them, you know. I mean, they're all majors to me. And, okay, if you're a better clay court player, you know, people will know it. If you're a better player on grass, yeah, people are going to know it by what you do. And, with the thing with the American men, that's been really, you know, and to tell you the truth, Kenny, when you think about it, the American women hadn't been that, they haven't been much better. It's just that we had the Williams sisters, okay? When you think about it, I mean, it really hasn't been, American women really haven't done that much either.
2: Well, Serena dominated. Venus was number one in the world and was terrific. Then Serena dominated. You know, and before that, as I mentioned, you had very successful women's players that won a bunch of majors, and you know, so the women were always good in that regard. But no, we don't have a dominant player now, but at least we've got major champions. You know, you've got Madison Keys won a Grand Slam title, Coco Gauff won a Grand Slam title, Pagula's done that, been there, Anna Samova's been in two finals most recently, so at least there's that. The men's side, here's the perfect stat, then we'll move on about tennis. Here's the stat for you about the men. Bro, this is astonishing. Okay, Taylor Fritz reached the U.S. Open final in 2024. He lost to Jannik Sinner, of course, in New York, but at least he got to the final. Before that, you know who the last American man was to even reach a major final?
3: Who?
2: 2009, Andy Roddick. In 2009, he lost to Roger Federer. And the last American man to win a Grand Slam title? Andy Roddick won the 2003 U.S. Open. 2003.
4: It's probably Roddick, yeah.
2: 2003. This is 2026. 23 years, and no American man has won a Grand Slam title. That's crazy. And guess what? Barring any injuries, and Alcaraz is hurt right now, but he should be back sometime this year, they're not going to win any anytime soon because Sinner and Alcaraz are going to dominate the sport for years to come, 22 years of age. So good luck with that. And that's kind of where we're at in the world of tennis right now. So
4: here's my last little thing on the French Open.
2: Yeah.
4: Rene Lacoste.
2: Mm-hmm.
4: Great player.
2: Yeah.
4: From France.
2: Yes.
4: During the Bill Tilden era, 20s, mm-hmm. 30s. Mm-hmm. Of course, better known for a clothing line.
2: There you go.
4: Right?
2: Yep.
4: And what do you call the shirts? Come on, what they call those shirts? What the logo? The logo. Come on.
2: I know the logo. I have
4: alligator
2: one.
4: Shirt.
2: Yeah.
4: Remember?
2: Okay. I don't know what they call the shirt, but it has an alligator.
4: Yeah, they call it an alligator shirt. That's what people call it because wrong people. That's a crocodile. It's not an alligator.
2: Okay.
4: His nickname was the crocodile.
2: The crocodile. There we go.
4: And what's on there is a crocodile, not an alligator. Just wanted to know that.
2: It's your education for the morning here. We want to make sure that we educate all here. And
4: there you go. There you
2: get
4: go.
2: It out there.
4: Get it out there.
2: The interesting stuff with regard to other sports that we wanted to touch on as well, because we'll get into the Pelicans and NBA and the Saints and everything else, but you've got the National Hockey League has reached its championship series, correct?
4: Mm-hmm. Mm-hmm. You got the Hurricanes.
2: The Carolina Hurricanes and the
4: Hurricanes.
2: Las Vegas Golden Knights.
4: That's right. That's right. Hurricanes wrapped it up last night over the Canadiens, beat them 4-1. Both of these teams, you know, you got to say they're the best teams because both of these teams have gone through the playoffs 12-1
2: mm-hmm.
4: from the last time I looked. Yeah.
2: Yep.
4: You know, they swept two and won the other 4-1 of their rounds of the playoffs. So it ought to be a really good final. Now, a lot of people, you know, may look at this, you know, at hockey, you know, you probably don't follow hockey all the mm-hmm. time, you know, all through the year, you know. I mean, I look now and then, you know, I like to, you know, watch a match now and then, look at standings or read something mm-hmm. about it. But I would tell people that the Stanley Cup finals are pretty much like the NBA finals in that the intensity is revved up even more. And it's even more physical, it seems. Okay, when mm-hmm. you look at, you know, the Stanley Cup playoffs in the finals, it's the same thing like the NBA. And, you know, this Carolina team, you know, they were the Hartford Whalers. That franchise moved, I remember, from Hartford to Carolina. And, you know, they've been pretty successful. Of course, the last two Stanley Cups were down in Florida. And the Florida Panthers won those last two, if I'm not mistaken. But, you know, of course, you're going to have a new one this year. And both of these teams are really good, Kenny. And I'm looking forward to it. I mean, I watch the finals. You know, I watch hockey more frequently during the finals. And I'll be watching this time. It ought to be really good.
2: I'm the same way. I watch once in a while during the season. Mm-hmm. If I see it on, it's not that I don't enjoy it. It's good sport. The big, most difficult thing about watching hockey is trying to follow the puck. You see it in the open ice, but it's hard to see, you know, with shots on goal and everything else because of the very nature of it. It's just a very small.
4: Do you think they ought to color it like they did sometimes?
2: Yeah, you know,
4: for television, to cover it. Color it, put it that way, to where you, you know, and they can do anything.
2: They've used the puck track, which is good. Because golf kind of figured it out years mm-hmm. ago with the golf track mm-hmm. and showing the ball and tracking it in midair, so at least you can see where the ball is going, even, you know, with the animation. So it helps because the golf ball is so small. And when a guy hits a ball off the tee or when he hits an approach shot, you're not sure, watching with the naked eye, where it's going. So there's that. Hockey has had that technology to a degree. It's an exciting sport. It's fast. I mean, there's physicality and such. The biggest trouble or biggest issue there is following the puck. But, yes, it's an enjoyable sport to watch. And now that you have the final set, yes, I'm like you. I will definitely pay attention, you know, with the Carolina Hurricanes and the Las Vegas Golden Knights set to square off in that. Now, with soccer, we got the World Cup in, 2 weeks coming up on American soil, biggest sporting event in the world. And the American side, everybody's really, really anticipating something good to happen for the Americans. For me, it's getting out of the pool. If they get out of the pool and get into the round of 16, they've done a good job. If they could somehow get to the Elite Eight, that's a different animal. That would be incredible. It's not impossible, but a lot of things have to work. They named their roster last week, and no real controversy there. Maybe one name left off that people had talked about, but otherwise, the guys that you would expect to be there, so looking forward to that. Meanwhile, on the international stage, of course, you have the, you know, the international leagues, the best in the world. Arsenal won the Premier League, and now Arsenal and PSG are playing for the Champions League title, which is the best in the world. PSG out of Paris, and Arsenal, of course, out of the Premier League in England. They are the European teams that have been the best this year. That matchup coming up in a couple hours in Hungary. So for those soccer fans that are out there, like our son, there you have it. And he's an Arsenal fan, so he's going to be watching Arsenal very closely today. So we do touch on everything. And look, with the World Cup, we'll have guests on in the next week or two on our weekday shows from 2 to 4 to talk about it, because it is the biggest sporting event in the world. It may not be to Americans because of the Super Bowl or the World Series, you know, especially those two, but even the NBA finals to a degree. But it is worldwide, unquestionably, the biggest sporting event. So,
4: you know why I'm laughing.
2: Why are you
4: laughing?
2: You
4: know why I'm laughing.
2: I do not.
4: Bernard DiLiberto,
2: who
4: we both know very well.
2: What do you know about soccer?
4: One of the years that Argentina won the World Cup, and they showed the celebration after and all that. You know, it's Maradona and all those people. And people were going crazy in Argentina. And he showed that, and he came back on the air, you know, to close the sportscast, and he said, They act like it's the Super Bowl or something.
2: Oh, my goodness.
4: and so when he came off the air, I said, buddy.
2: Dude.
4: Said, let me tell you, okay? The rest of the world in late January, which was when the Super Bowl was played then, looks at us and says, stupid Americans, they act like it's the World Cup.
2: Right.
4: Okay. They know nothing about our Super Bowl, the rest of the world, okay, and care very little about it at that time, especially at that time.
2: So,
4: it's the other way around, buddy.
2: Sure it is. And I always wondered about the origin of the name for the American sport. It never did make any sense to me. Why is it called football? The only foot involved is a kickoff, a field goal attempt, or a punt. The game is played physically for 60 minutes by guys beating each other up front. I never really understood the nature of it. And, of course, it always got meshed in and confused with the concept of football, which is, of course, truly the case in soccer, which is largely a sport where the foot matters immensely. So I never quite understood the nature of why it was called football, other than the fact that the ball they use is called a football.
4: Yeah, I think that you know, when that started, so to speak, there was more kicking involved than there is now, or than there was later. There was more kicking involved. I mean, look at it this way. By the 50s, I mean, you still had college football teams that were kicking on third down. They didn't even go to a fourth down, okay?
2: Right.
4: That's how important kicking was in the game. Mm-hmm. And when you talk about, you know, in the early part of the 20th century, you know, and they were talking about outlawing college football now, there was a lot more kicking involved than it is now. You know, nowadays, look like they're trying to eliminate kickers and kicking. Mm-hmm. But there was, at that time, Kenny, the game, there was a lot of kicking involved. Mm-hmm. A lot more than now. And that's the only thing I could see why.
2: Well, every one of the sports goes by the name of the ball they use, football, baseball, basketball, right? Although hockey doesn't go by the name puck, right? So, I'm just thinking out loud here.
4: But I guess baseball goes by bases.
2: Well, baseball, they use, it's a baseball that they use. Football, it's a football that they use. Basketball,
4: why is it
2: it's a
4: baseball?
2: Basketball that they use.
4: What made it a baseball?
2: That's the name of the ball they use. That's what was constructed. That's somebody chose the name baseball.
4: Or is it because you have bases?
2: I mean, why wouldn't it have been called, for instance, hardball?
4: Well, I mean, but you have bases. Maybe that's
2: it. You do have bases in the game, so that has a degree of importance to it and gives you the concept of the name. You could have called it hardball because it is a very hard ball, right?
4: Why was it called baseball?
2: Yeah, basketball could have been leather ball, right?
4: But why is it called baseball?
2: I don't know. We could have this discussion forever, but
4: I think it's because of bases.
2: Yeah, because of the bases, maybe. But again, the concept of football versus football has always been there, and
4: mm-hmm. Yeah,
2: Europeans in particular frown on the whole concept of quote unquote football. But then again, American football has invaded Europe to a large degree and other parts of the world, and will continue to do so with the international effort on behalf of the NFL. So mm-hmm. whether you like it or don't like it. And I mean, the concept is good. The practice is another story. I don't like the fact that you have to give up a home game to go play in England or Paris or whatever the case may be. I think that penalizes the fans who pay the money to go see the games. On the other hand, a lot of the fans like the idea that, I get a chance to go to Paris this year. Or I had a chance to go to London previously. I get it. Or Germany, mm-hmm. whatever the case may be. Look, it's a trade-off, but the NFL wants to go international, wants to make itself that game, trying to parallel itself with the likes of soccer or even basketball, because basketball was ahead of football internationally with the countries that embraced the sport and played the sport. Baseball was always huge in, you know, in Central America, South America and such, and other parts of the Southern Hemisphere. Yeah,
3: Japan.
2: And then, of course, over in Asia, mm-hmm. Korea and Japan.
3: Korea.
2: Yeah, so now baseball has expanded to where other countries have embraced it more, and you see more competition and leagues popping up in other parts of the world. So that sport is getting there internationally, but there's no question soccer is the number one sport on an international level. No question. Hockey would be maybe right, mm-hmm. you know, close mm-hmm. to it, because everybody plays hockey. I mean, all over the world. So now I shouldn't say that. Maybe they don't in Brazil, right, or Argentina,
4: but you're right. In most of the world, most rest of the world, I think, you know, especially when you're talking about Europe and that sort of mm-hmm. thing, and you know, they play hockey,
2: yeah,
4: and it's a big sport there. But yeah, it's as far as soccer is concerned, you know. We're still pretty much where the rest of the world is with American football. We used to say that about basketball. We can't say that anymore about basketball, I don't think.
2: No.
4: we're way ahead of them. I mean, you know, like.
2: Not anymore. No chance. I mean, the world.
4: Yeah, that's been gone. Yeah.
2: I mean, who are the best players in the NBA not named Shea Gilgeous Alexander? So.
4: Who's a Canadian?
2: Correct. He's not an American, but he's a North. Yeah, he's from this, you know, from North America area. So, but from the standpoint of otherwise, who are the best players? I mean, okay, yeah, Jokic, Doncic, Wembenyama. I mean, you know, the Greek Freak, right? So, mm-hmm. I mean, yeah, I mean, you get the picture. The elite players in that sport are now coming from other countries, and that's. Yeah. That's been a trend that's been happening in basketball for a little bit now. So there you go. We wax poetically about all the other sports, from tennis to soccer to hockey. You name it, we get into it here on the 3 Tailgater Show. We're going to talk about the major sports that, of course, encompass our thoughts on a regular basis. Coming up next, if you'd like to participate in the conversation, talk and text lines open. It's 504-438-1067. Love to hear from you. Again, that's 504-438-1067. Just getting started. NCAA baseball tournament. Lacking Louisiana presence. The one there. Not good. upsets, massive. We'll talk about that. Saints, OTAs, excited? Don't get overly excited yet. Pelicans, Coach Mosley, NBA Finals, you got it. We'll talk about it. It's all still to come here on 106.7 The Ticket.
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13: A better life with Dr. Sanjay Gupta.
14: 20 years ago, the average attention span was about 2.5 minutes. Today, it's just 47 seconds. Pretty disconcerting. That's according to new research out of UC Irvine. But really, this isn't our fault, at least not entirely. We can blame technology and the world around us. Attention, it turns out, is not an unlimited resource. You only have so much of it to give. Start paying more attention to what times of the day you seem to be at your mental peak. Try to knock out the more complicated stuff during that time. It's also important to take breaks every so often so you can more easily lock in when you're trying to concentrate. One expert said, even trying to visualize where you want to end your day with everything all wrapped up or with tons left to do. That can act as a real motivator. I'm Dr. Sanjay Gupta, helping you live a better life.
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2: Here each and every Saturday morning from 10 to noon, and a pleasure to have you joining us, and as always, a pleasure to have you participating. 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College baseball, the NCAA tournament underway, got underway yesterday. It's kind of a strange time. No LSU, which is highly unusual. First time in, 14 years. No Tulane. They had been there 2 out of 3 years. No other Louisiana school present, with the exception of the University of Louisiana and Lafayette, and they got smoked 12-2 by Cincinnati in Starkville last evening. So the rooting interest is clearly not there, and the businesses in Omaha are shedding tears.
4: Yep.
2: LSU won't be there. So it goes without saying that that's true. So what happened yesterday, aside from the Cajuns getting routed, was a real eye-opener. I mean, we had a ton of upsets yesterday.
4: Well, let's see. St. Mary's beat number one UCLA 3-2.
2: The number one overall seed going down at home.
4: Yep. First time ever since they've been doing seeding. That's been amazing. Since 1999. Okay. You know. Mm-hmm. Auburn was a 4 seed. All these people playing at home, hosting regionals. Milwaukee beat them 13-8.
2: They were up 10-0 in that game.
4: No. I couldn't believe it. I thought it was a misprint when I saw it the first time.
2: You know? Yeah.
4: I couldn't, you know. Florida, they're hosting, and they got by. But they had
2: they snuck by Rider
4: or something like that.
2: Eight to seven.
4: Yeah. They got by, but they had to sneak, Kenneth. They had to sneak. Florida State.
2: Yep.
4: Fell to St. John's.
2: 6-5. St. John's. That's right.
4: Keep going. Seed, Florida State. You know, Florida State. You know, see who else we got here? Go on over to Hattiesburg.
2: Oh my goodness.
4: You got Little Rock.
2: Yep.
4: 7-4 over Southern Miss, hosting their regional in Hattiesburg. Number 9 seed overall, Southern Miss.
2: Yeah.
4: Was. You know? They went. You know, man, it's just,
2: you know. It was a crazy opening day, to say the least. And when you look at some of this, I mean, it's even some of the games that were that were favorites won. I mean, Kentucky 6-5 over Wake Forest. Oh,
4: Texas A&M.
2: They had to fight back to beat Lamar.
4: They were down 5-0, I think, weren't they?
2: Yeah, Chris Olivier was pitching great from Delgado. Of course, a local product from the North Shore. Great kid. I did his games at Delgado. And he came out with the lead in the 7th inning. Unfortunately, the bullpen blew it for Lamar in that game. But they were right there with them and had a shot to get it done. Just could not finish in that game. But
4: A&M scored 7 runs on 6 hits, Kenny.
2: Yeah.
4: 7 runs on 6 hits for A&M. So, he pitched really good.
2: A very interesting opening day in the NCAA tournament, which, again, illustrates that, you know, the money is still there for the big programs, but you can win if you have less resources. You absolutely can. And we're seeing that. I mean, what? Coastal Carolina was a game away last year, right? I mean, it can happen.
4: Mm-hmm.
2: No doubt it can happen. And I think the first round games here that you just spoke of are encouraging, personally. I mean, I think it's good for the sport to see that. It provides hope for everybody to get there. And, of course, everybody here is focused on LSU and just how they're going to respond to that end. It looks like they're going to have guys back like Coryell and Brown. Are definitely going to return, and Stephen Milam. So they're going to have some core players coming back, which is really going to help them, but they're going to need to go out and get pitching. They're going to keep their staff. That pretty much was revealed yesterday. Jay Johnson will keep his staff. Look, 1 year is a hiccup. 2 years, it's a problem. 3 years, it's an epidemic. That's the way I look at it. I do not expect this to be an epidemic, and I don't think it's going to be a problem. I think LSU will right the ship, and we'll be back in the NCAA tournament next year and be a factor on the national stage. They have to fix pitching more than anything else. With Tulane, we had the discussion this week on the shows. Got to fix it. You know, pitching coach is gone.
4: Pitching coach is gone.
2: Jay Ullman is trying to retool. You know what's really interesting is you went back and looked at Tulane prior to last season. A couple of national entities had them ranked as a top 20, top 30 recruiting class in the country. So it's not that they didn't go out and get guys that were expected to perform well. They just got guys that didn't perform well. I mean, it's that simple. So you can question recruiting, yes. And, of course, the other topic that came up on the shows this week was the lack of local players on the Tulane roster, and it's absolutely true. They've only got two from South Louisiana on the roster, and they're not factors on the team. But as I mentioned, they did recruit players from South Louisiana. They recruited a Catholic pitcher, didn't pan out, recruited a Jesuit pitcher. Injuries got in the way there of good. They recruited Aaron Sebia, and he left and went to Delgado, and now he's going to go to UNO. So they did recruit some locals, but for whatever reason, didn't stay there. And we all know the history of Tulane and the locals that were great players there. A ton of them live here in the community. But right. times are different.
4: Different.
2: And as
4: time.
2: I said, and would I like to see locals? 100%. Yes, I do high school games. I'd love to see that. At the same time, what do fans want? They want to win.
4: Win.
2: They want a program that wins. They don't care what the player's name on the back is or where he comes from. All they care about is if he performs and they win. If the player is from Washington State or New York or Oregon or California or Florida or wherever the Texas, wherever the case may be, if they win, it doesn't matter and nobody says anything. If they don't win and they don't have locals, then people speak up. Right. Yes, there are good local players. No, it's not easy to recruit at Tulane because of the restrictions that exist. And that's also a factor, not an excuse, just a statement of fact that exists that creates a problem. I think the University of New Orleans is on the right track. They've got the right coach. He's young. He's aggressive. He is recruiting locally. And he's really out there on a regular basis, Andrew Gibson. So I salute that. Southeastern had a very good season. Disappointing in the conference tournament. Bobby Barbier's fashioned a good program, and he does have local players on his roster. So, Roy, we'd love to see more locals.
4: Yeah.
2: I mean, that's clear. At the same time, it's all about trying to win and getting the best players from wherever they might hail from. Put them on the field and get the productivity that you need to be successful.
4: Yeah, it's different times. You know, you remember the fun times of the 70s and 80s and part of the 90s where, you know, Tulane's whole lineup, you knew them all because you covered them in high school. Mm-hmm. You know, I mean, that's virtually how the team was. And, you know, it's hard to do that now. And kids, you know, just because you're here and you're home, I mean, it doesn't mean that you automatically are going to get these people. You know, I'm sure they do recruit locally, still do, but it's
2: well,
4: a different
2: time. There's an effort. There's an effort there. Yeah. But it's, again, you know, if you look at the top programs in Louisiana, the likes of Catholic High, Barb, Sam Houston, stick out with the talent that they produce. And of course, the times have changed as well, Ro, because of the transfer portal, and you know it as well as I do.
4: Oh, yeah.
2: What happens here is the high school player coming out is more reluctant to go to that Division I program, especially a mid-level to upper-level Division I program because of opportunity. You don't get the chance to play. And, you know, look, one local player at Tulane this year, Evan Berg from Archbishop Rummel. He played as a defensive replacement, got a couple of at-bats here and there, but didn't really get the opportunity otherwise because they have older players, right? You know,
4: right.
2: If you look at LSU, last year they signed Mikey Ryan out of Rummel, who's a hell of a player. And Mikey hardly got on the field last year. What's he doing this year? He's in the
4: he's
2: NCAA
4: in Raleigh
2: tournament,
4: on the field.
2: And the NCAA tournament in North Carolina State, hitting over 300 with double-digit home runs and stolen.

0: Harlem World Series and Grand Junction. So there are more players going that route because of the opportunity to play. So it's a different dynamic, and I think that's part of the issue with recruiting high school players as well to Tulane and even LSU, among others, in UNO. I mean, you could throw them in there too. There's no doubt about that. If you're exceptional, you're going to play. Derek Coryell's exceptional. He played as a freshman, okay? Stephen Milam was exceptional. He got a chance to play early. But those guys, they're few and far between. There's not a lot of those like that. So every year you're going to have to deal with the transfers and, quote-unquote, being recruited over. They recruit over you to get a transfer to come in and play the position that you happen to play. And you have to make the evaluation as to whether you're in the right place or not, or whether you should think about trying to go somewhere else to play. And as we all know, everybody's on a one-year contract, right?
1: And then you go on the other side of the coin with UNO. The last two or three years, they've lost their best players who transfer.
0: Yeah, that's right. It happens on a regular basis. If they excel, they leave. And that's part of the process, too, that you have to live with. I'm not going to say die with, but you have to live with it. Yeah, all you can do, and the same things happen with Tulane basketball, right? Every year, you get a guy that excels, he's gone. That's it. I mean, that's the nature of the sport today. It doesn't mean you cannot succeed. It just means it's more difficult for you to succeed. You have to be really good at what you do, and then you have to be lucky. You know, on the LSU front, for a Jay Johnson or a Paul Menary before that, you had to be good and you had to be lucky in the sense that you recruited a guy that was going to be drafted in the top three rounds of the Major League Draft. Okay. So you might get the guy signed, but then he never gets to campus.
1: Never see him.
0: think about what LSU would have been had Jacob Mizorowski gone to LSU. He signed with LSU.
1: Right.
0: Think about this. I mean, just contemplate this. A rotation that featured Paul Skeens and Jacob Mizorowski. Think about that.
1: Yeah.
0: Mizorowski throws 102. He is, at this point, arguably the most dominant pitcher in Major League Baseball. I mean, he's unhittable.
1: In his last start, I think more than 50 or 60% of his pitches
0: 57,
1: were 100.
0: 57 of 100 pitches were 100 miles an hour or more. That's a starting pitcher. No pitcher has ever thrown that many pitches in a game at 100 or more miles an hour. And he's got a vicious breaking ball. He's unhittable, okay? If you'd have had him and Skeens, I mean, they won the national championship with Skeens, but if they had had him, if he would have gotten to campus, but that's what LSU has to deal with every year. They're going to go out and sign the best of the best, and then they're going to have to sweat it out with the draft. That's the way it works. So it's a different dynamic at LSU than the others, but similar in the sense that you still have to get them to campus. All right, it's 504-438-1067. Talk and text lines available at 504-438-1067. We'll get into the Saints. We'll get into the NBA, the Pelicans, all of that and more when we continue. Glad you've joined us on this Saturday morning. He's Ro, I'm Ken. It's the Three Tailgater Show. 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
1: Get into the Pelicans NBA, of course, the Saints coming up next hour, as we always do in the second hour. Of course, all week long we've been trumpeting the hiring of Mike Girolando at the University of New Orleans, where he served as an assistant coach under Tim Floyd, and where he, of course, got himself started by and large. Born and raised, local star in all phases, Jesuit LSU, and had, of course, coached at LSU, too, with John Brady, our friend who's been on the show on many occasions. And then, in addition to that, went to Loyola, and I did games over there for Mike and enjoyed that immensely at my alma mater. And Mike did a great job as a head coach and the athletic director there, and now he gets to the University of New Orleans. This has been an ongoing situation for a couple of years, and it made all the sense in the world. Mike's a really solid individual, and it's a really good hire, Ro, to bring Mike on board. We've talked all week long. We had Mike on the radio shows, of course, after he got named this week, and just not only happy for Mike, but I'm happy for the University of New Orleans. I think it's doing a lot of things that make sense to finally get this ship turned in the right direction.
2: Yeah, there's no doubt about it. When I heard that they were going to hire Gio as athletic director, you know, my reaction was one of those of, okay, never thought about that. But, yeah, okay, yeah, that works for me. And you know, I think he's going to do a terrific job. You know,
1: well,
2: he's got a difficult job, but I think he's going to do a terrific job.
1: I think he's perfectly positioned with his knowledge of the marketplace, with his administrative experience, with his understanding deeply of athletics and basketball in particular. Of course, Stacy Hollowell worked for him at Loyola and succeeded him as head coach, so it's a perfect symmetry situation there. And a local guy, and an interim chancellor, by the way, who's definitely positive about athletics, which I think is a really good development, too. 504-438-1067. Talk and text lines at 504-438-1067. Somewhere on the Gulf Coast, Tim has checked in. Tim, welcome to the show. Good morning.
3: Good morning, Ken and Ro. This is Tim Floyd. How you guys doing?
2: Who? Who?
1: Who? Heard that name before somewhere. I can't seem to place it, but
2: yeah, somewhere. Yeah, somewhere I've heard that name. How you doing, sir?
3: I'm doing fine. I'm in Soane's Chapel, Mississippi. You guys have never heard of that one.
1: Where? I have not. I have not
2: Soane's
1: heard of that.
2: Chapel?
1: Where the hell is that?
2: Soane's Chapel.
3: Yeah, I'm in a little cabin between Bogalusa, Poplarville, and Picayune, sitting right in the middle of the triangle, and Jim Henderson is directly across the old pond, you know?
1: Oh, boy.
3: Two old guys.
2: And through all that, you decide to call us?
1: Yeah.
3: Absolutely. I missed you guys.
1: You got nothing better to do than to listen to these old guys on a Saturday morning. Give a wave to Hondo for us too, across the pond.
2: Yeah,
1: there,
2: so yeah,
1: tell him hi.
2: That.
1: So, Tim did an amazing job,
3: you know,
1: at UNO, and he's always cared about this university. And I know he's advocated not only for Stacy but for Gio. And Tim, just weigh in, because I know how much you care about Mike and about this university.
3: Well, I care deeply about Mike, and I'd like to start by saying the previous athletic director, his hands were so strong. There was just no resources, no money, continuous cuts. They had no shot. The basketball program's the flagship program. Baseball's got to be good. No money. Forcing the basketball coach to go play nine guarantee games a year, it really had become a slack school. The schools have to do it to survive. Jackson State and Alcorn Southern, I've always felt so terrible for those schools, because you come back home and you're 1-8 or 0-9, and And then the locals are saying, well, they're no good. I'm not going to go watch them. And then you have nobody in the stands. And it is just a horrible situation for any coach or any administrator. And so excited about LSU taking this on. I know they don't want to see the school fail or their athletic programs. My understanding is going to resource it. And they could not have brought in a better person, a local who could go out and help generate interest, but generate funds locally. Mike, I bet his father delivered 35% of the babies in New Orleans. Other relatives in town. He grew up in the city, coached in the city high school. Thought he was out of his mind when he walked into my office at age 29 and said he was a dentist and he wanted to work for me. I told him, there's no way I could do it. Why? Well, I don't know you. And two, your wife is going to divorce you and blame me. And he was just persistent, stayed after it. And I'm just, you know, I really had nothing to do with this. But my question is, who was smart enough to make this hire? Who saw this? And it's Jeanette Wieland and Dr. Moose. Mm-hmm. And I assume Ron Maestri put in his two bits.
1: Yep.
3: But, you know, I always told my wife, I said, Mike is such an academic, and he's got so much integrity. I said, gosh, I guess there's college basketball coaches or schools that would love that. You know, your Stanfords and your Northwesterns and your Rices and Spring Hill and Millsaps. I could see him as a head coach at those schools because they would value him. But I said, you know what? I really believe that his real strength, if people actually knew this guy, that I think he could be a conference commissioner of the SEC, of the Big Ten. He's bright. He now has the fiscal background. He's been managing a $197 million budget for the Obamacare on the dentistry side in the state of Louisiana. He's been an athletic director. He's been a coach. There's just a handful of ADs now. God, I'd love to have worked for some of them that had coached, you know, because they understand the issues and the problems and their and their fixers versus listening to social media. So
1: no
3: I
1: doubt.
3: Think it's a terrific hire, and so happy for Mike, who lost his wife 2 years ago.
1: Yep.
3: He needs a lot to look forward to, and. Yeah, all I can say is he's a doer. He's not a talker. He's a doer, and he's going to know what the issues are, and he's going to fix them. I really believe it.
1: Yeah. Tim, you want to hold on through the break? Got to take a brief timeout. Hold on. I want to ask you about one or two other basketball notes, if you don't mind. Hold on a minute. We'll be right back with you.
3: Okay.
1: It's the Three Tailgaters Show, Ro and Ken, and we'll get Ro's reaction as well. Back in just a moment here on 106.7 The Ticket.
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13: Making sure your kids get enough sleep. It's one of the most important things you can do for them as a parent, and yet it's often overlooked. Not only does sleep in the early years set the stage for mental and physical health, it also creates the foundation for how one sleeps later in life. That's according to the National Sleep Foundation. Now, that organization recommends 14 to 17 hours a night for newborns, 12 to 15 for infants, 11 to 14 for toddlers, 10 to 13 for preschoolers, and 9 to 11 for school-aged children. When it's age appropriate, start by talking to your kids about why sleep is important. It helps their body grow, helps their brains learn, helps their mood stay steady. Don't underestimate the importance of a routine. You can even narrate what you're doing step by step to help them along the way. I'm Dr. Sanjay Gupta, helping you live a better life.
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1: As we march on with hour number two, good and great friend Tim Floyd, who had a lot to do with the renaissance and tremendous success of college basketball in our area, has joined us. He's called in, and we're talking about Mike Girolando and how significant he is. I want to let Roe jump in a minute, Tim, but for the University of New Orleans, it's astonishing to watch. You know, I was back over there as a senior administrator until after Katrina and then left, and to see what happened from 17,000 plus to 6,000 or below is astonishing to see how that happened. And this university means so much to our community, and I know how much it means to you. And 85-86% of the graduates make their homes here. This seems to be the right move to get back into the LSU system. Beyond that, there's so much work to do to get this university back, and athletics can play the front door to this, can't it?
3: It absolutely can. It can create interest, and it can create talk. I know that Stacy understands that. Stacy Hollowell, who's a good friend, and they've got a very good coach there. I know that the LSU system is going to provide the academic support and probably new degree programs, maybe eliminate some degree programs that aren't working in order to get back to attracting those local kids that have been leaving and going to Southeastern and Southern Miss and other universities. You know, the kids from St. Aug and Carr and Brother Martin and Rummel and Jesuit that have been going to other schools, staying there, because that's what we see at Cincinnati. That's what we see at Louisville, at Houston, at Memphis, at other urban institutions. But this one, I feel like, was on a track that was above those schools academically at one point. And I think that they still have great degree programs, and they're going to address the issues that need to be addressed. They had a great transition committee formed with a lot of people from the past, a lot of input about what was going on. Dr. Roos did a good job over at McNeese. I know he was involved in this process, and I really am anxious to watch what happens in the next several years.
1: Ro?
2: Tim, it sounds like you know, or you've been told enough. Okay, I'm thinking about, and you know these people exist. You know better than anybody. There are people who don't believe that Baton Rouge wants University of New Orleans to succeed in almost anything and in athletics. How do you answer? What do you tell those people?
3: Well,
2: and you know they exist, don't you?
3: And I heard those stories back in the day. But let me tell you something. If you have a budget and you have the ability to go recruit and you have a facility, none of that matters. And I don't believe that, or they would not have taken this on. I was told this, and whether or not it's true or not, I was told this in 1988. The school was formed in 1961. It was LSU New Orleans. But I was told that they would allow the University of New Orleans to drop the Louisiana State off of the prefix there, make it University of New Orleans, as long as they promised to never start football. Okay? So, I don't know if that was true or not. That's the only thing I ever heard that would make you think that, yeah, that we're going to protect that football program at all costs. But I do believe, watching what Dr. Roos did over at McNeese State and his emphasis on that program there, they got the conference tournament for 5 years. They had football in that program. He understood that basketball could be a flagship program. And, I really believe that it's a real advantage to not have football. I read an article in Forbes magazine back in February that said that college programs that weren't in the Power Four that had football, that it was the worst business investment in the United States. And the reason for that was because of the cost associated with travel and recruiting and staffing. And the reward at the end of the day was a trip to the New Orleans Bowl or to the New Mexico Silver Bowl, where you had to buy 10,000 tickets and lose money. And so I think that schools like Creighton, like Georgetown, like St. John's, like LSU New Orleans, that don't have the football albatross hanging over them. And I love football more than anybody. I love football. I always thought when I retired I'd try to go be an assistant offensive line coach and try to start doing that. But I love it. But it doesn't fit at a lot of universities because of the cost. And so now they have a real opportunity, and I know that from what Gio told me that Dr. Roos wants his football and basketball programs to succeed. And so given that as the mission, I do not believe that LSU does not want the University of New Orleans to do well.
1: I think what you said, a lot of it, and I've been involved with it, as you know, for a long time since doing my first game out there and in the late 70s and early 80s as well, and we've been working with you, among others. I saw it, and we all know back in the day, Lakefront Arena is still a good facility. We all know the stories about Dale Brown didn't want it to be the capacity or bigger than the Assembly Center. You dealt with the recruitment of Melvin Simon. I don't need to remind you of that. I could go on and on, but yeah, there were some... I knew a little bit about what was happening, right? So bottom line is there were people that did not want you to succeed or didn't want UNO to succeed at a higher level. That's because you became a threat. That's because the level of those programs, Ron Maestri raised that baseball program to a level that was clearly the best in Louisiana, and Skip Bertman came in and figured it out and how we could do this and did it the best that anyone's ever done it. And in basketball, look, Benny Dees walked in and he did a great job. He had a good situation, got some players from Tulane, recruited some good players, and then you came in on the back end of something else and did a fantastic job with the players you brought in, and even Tick did a good job. It could be at that high level, and when you're a threat, you're going to get that reaction. I laugh because I don't think LSU looks at UNO as a threat right now, and of course I still call it UNO, but I got to get used to LSU New Orleans. But I digress. I think things back then were different because you guys had done such a good job of raising the level of those programs to where they perceived you as a threat, and I don't think they look at you that way now.
3: Well, and I don't know that the University of New Orleans will be a total threat to LSU ever, on the scale of in the recruiting game. That doesn't mean that they can't beat them in the years to come.
1: Correct.
3: But in the recruiting game, because of the resources that the SEC is providing LSU versus the resources that the Southland Conference gives the University of New Orleans, when you're divvying up $80 million versus whatever the Southland Conference gets, probably a million. It's just not enough to go out and buy the right players. But that being said, you can steal players. You can evaluate players. They are going to have more resources, I believe, because of GO and the commitment of LSU to the University of New Orleans. When that takes place July 1, which will give Stacy a better opportunity to schedule and recruit.
1: 504-438-1067, talk and text lines open. Metairie, where Eric joins us. Eric, thanks for your patience and welcome to the show. Good morning.
15: Hey, Ken, I know you guys are talking football right now, but I just want to switch gears on you real quick. I know you're a Cardinals fan. That's correct, right?
1: Absolutely.
15: Well, see, my son and I. Well, I'm trying to turn my son into a Cubs fan, and we're. I want to make you a little jealous here, man. We're taking a trip. We're leaving tomorrow morning. We're going to go see the Cubs and the Cardinals play in Busch Stadium Sunday night baseball. So
1: awesome.
15: So yeah,
1: awesome.
15: Any tips or pointers you got, man? Oh, and we're going Monday morning. We're leaving and driving up to Chicago to go to Wrigley. So we're catching two of the best stadiums in the majors, I think. So wish us luck. Any pointers or tips you have, man, I'd be happy to hang up and listen to you. I appreciate it.
1: Thank you. Hey, God. Well, thank you for the call, Eric, and I digress about that briefly. It's a fantastic place. The Cardinals and Cubs, by the way, it's one of the two best rivalries in baseball, but it's a friendly rivalry. When you go to the game Sunday, you're going to see Cardinals and Cubs fans sitting together, laughing, getting along, families that have friends on both sides, that have fans on both sides, and that's the way it is with that rivalry. Not like the Yankees-Red Sox. That's a bloodbath, okay? Different animal. So there's that. It's a great setting. My advice to you is to go early. Ballpark Village is phenomenal. It's a day-long experience with all the eateries and drinkeries and all the things to do there. The museum is fantastic. I mean, it's a city village at the ballpark, and Busch Stadium's a great place. They call it baseball heaven because they love baseball there. It's the number one sport in that community, Roanoke, and they love it and embrace it, and it's a great place. And when you go to Wrigley, you'll enjoy that immensely. You've done that, too. It's a great experience. My friend Randy Busch, who Tim knows too, took care of us there. We went to go see the Cubs at Wrigley, and it's a great place to visit, and those fans support that franchise in tremendous fashion. Best thing I could say is get there early, go to Ballpark Village, enjoy the day, enjoy the games, just great baseball entities that live, and they live simultaneously, not too far from each other. And like I said before, by and large, everybody gets along, so it's pretty cool. And yes, I'm a lifelong Cardinals fan, so no, I'm not a Cubs fan, but I respect the Cubs. And I think Cubs fans, the ones that are genuine, feel the same way about the Cardinals. And Tim, it's kind of the way it was with UNO and Tulane back in the day with you and Coach Clark. I mean, I'll never forget the quarterback club luncheon where Perry got up and made the statement, we're thrilled to be able to bring Division I basketball back to New Orleans at a time when you were thriving. So he didn't, I don't think he meant it that way, but boy, that started things in a big way. It became an unbelievable rivalry, phenomenal fan interest, and it was awesome for this community because you had two programs that were excelling at a high level. And I know you look back at that now, and you have to feel really good about what you guys did, other than the fact that the Metro Conference officials cheated at Tulane and gave them a timeout instead of a technical foul, right?
3: Oh, my gosh. It was a rivalry. And Perry was not sending me Christmas cards, and I was not sending but we have we've become good pals. We really have. I mean, you know, he helped me, you know, get a little better. And boy, I tell you what, I wanted to play twice a year at their place, yep, and our place, just to create interest. And he wanted the one shot a year, you know. And I just thought that we needed to try to promote basketball. So that got us off wrong. The recruitment of some of these guys was really vicious. You know, we had some experiences that were just really, really head on and combative. But a lot of respect for Perry. And, you know, at one time I think we were both in the top 25, finished in the top 25.
16: Yep.
3: They had a couple teams like that, and we did as well. But it was a lot of fun as I look back on it.
2: You know, I always tell people, Tim, about the 92 game and the crowd at Lakefront Arena. The place was full. And the thing was on local television.
1: Yeah, it was like 7,400. Yeah, 7,400. Yeah. Huh?
2: Yep. You know, the place was full, okay? And it was on local television, and it was still full, okay? You know, I mean, people could have stayed home to watch it. And that's an indication of how it was then.
3: Yeah, yeah. And we both of us had a lot of local players. And y'all mentioned Melvin Simon earlier, and he's still probably the most important recruit in my career. His mother Martha and his father were instrumental. Tulane was out of business because of the gambling scandal, and LSU had Shaquille O'Neal and Stanley Roberts, and he was a McDonald All-American, one of the top five players in the country, and mom and dad wanted to watch him play. And boy, that was the real significant signing that got us kicked off. And then we're very fortunate behind him with stealing some players that were undervalued and under recruited that were could have played anywhere in the country. Might have been hard to keep them these days with the NIL, because they could have played for anybody in the country.
1: Yep, we've got about a minute or two left before we get to break. Tim, Pelicans, you were the head coach for a year. You came back and assisted. We want to see this franchise succeed. They've just been kind of in the muck for a long time now. It's hard in this league. You know, everything factors into it. You have a new coach now, and the league's changed dramatically, and I know you'd like to see it succeed too. Just how much has it changed in the NBA, and how difficult is it for a franchise in a small market like this to succeed?
3: Well, small markets can do it. It's all about, you know, let's look at Oklahoma City. You know, small markets can do it. It's all about, you know, positioning yourself for the future, you know. And they, you know, had a bad deal with Anthony Davis. I don't pull for him as a result of the deal that they pulled, a five-year contract, and then he asked for a trade after year one. Wants to sit out, I'd let him sit out all 5 years. But, I know that I've been back a couple times. The games, I had a couple players playing for the Bulls. DeMar DeRozan and Vucevic both played for me at USC. So I decided to go down there and watch them. This was a year ago. And I'm sitting in the stands. And at halftime, I stopped and I thought, what in the hell am I doing here? Both these people fired me. You know, I must be a mess.
1: Yeah, that's the one and only Jim Floyd, president of the Baron Davis fan club, and
2: what am I doing here? Both of these people fired me. That's good.
1: Yeah, well, they could have done a lot worse than having you as their head coach. But that said, part of the history, and you've been through a lot, and you're back in our community right there outside the state line, I know, and I know how much you love it, and you're over here all the time, and I know how much you love the University of New Orleans, LSU New Orleans now, whatever the brand is, and I think your input's significant, and I know Gio's real happy to be here. We're happy to have him, and always happy to hear from you, my friend. We appreciate you very much.
3: Well, and let me say this. I always appreciated Roe Brown and you and Bob Ressler, Pete Finney, and Jim Henderson, and Ed Daniels, Ron Swoboda. Never been treated more fairly by the media than I was in New Orleans. And there's a special group of people, and I know you all want to see these teams succeed just like I do. And
1: yep.
3: Let's hope they get it going, okay?
1: Amen to that, brother. Tim, listen, right. Thank you. We appreciate the input. And tell Hondo hello for us, man. Give him a wave, man.
2: Catch some fish for me.
1: Catch a few fish, man.
2: Catch some fish for me, okay?
1: Yeah, if you get the red...
3: Come with me, bro.
1: No. You got an invitation,
2: dude. I
1: don't
2: know about that.
1: You got an invitation. He didn't invite me, man. I'll take the redfish, though. It's all good. Love you, Jim. Thank you, man. Appreciate you, buddy. All right, man. You bet. Jim Floyd, well, a special surprise. Great to hear from Jim. We'll take a timeout. Pelicans and Saints next year on 106.7.
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13: A colleague of mine was telling me the other day about how their Instagram feed is filled with videos, most of them kind of funny, about how grandparents and friends tend to bulldoze new parents out of the way to get to see their baby. As a dad of three daughters, I know how life really does become all about them the moment those kids are born. But I also know parents are still people, too, who need their own attention beyond being mom or dad. And moms, in particular in those early years, can feel especially invisible in the eyes of other people. So what can you do to stop contributing to what is known as maternal invisibility? Women we spoke to said these two things were the most helpful. When people stopped to ask how they could best support them, number one, or when they took the initiative to handle certain tasks that obviously needed to be done. I'm Dr. Sanjay Gupta, helping you live a better life.
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1: So nice to hear from Coach Floyd.
2: Yes.
1: Great coach and a great guy. And he's a genuine friend and just really thought the world of him and the job that he did at the University of New Orleans. That first team he had after they had lost all those star players, man, he had the smallest team you could ever imagine. They competed like nuts and won 20-plus games and got to the
2: NIT. Willie Richardson
1: was like a star player, a 6'3 forward,
2: center,
1: man. Yeah, I mean, and played center. Yeah, it's crazy, but that was a tremendous coaching job. But then again, you think about the coaches he had on that staff, from Brett Ibutt to John Brady, he had unbelievable staff of coaches that were phenomenal that made a huge difference, and obviously he did a great job.
2: And it was nice what he said about us all, you know, the media people, but, you know, I mean, I can remember at the time, I mean, I wanted UNO to do well, and I wanted Tulane to do well.
1: 100%.
2: I wanted them both, you know, that we could have two really good college basketball programs. You know, Division I programs in this town. You know, I mean, I wanted the local kids to stay. Okay, you know, it was just fun. I mean, I just loved it. Yeah.
1: Well, you could have your rooting interest, and if you rooted for one and couldn't stand the other, you had to realize that the other helped elevate the sport. It made it a sport whereby, when you played at Lakefront Arena, 7,400 people were there. When you played, and I call one of them the Pointer Williams game, where he took over. Or you could have a SRO crowd running over me when I'm calling the game for UNO courtside with Ed Daniels. He and I calling the game, and Tulane wins on the baseline jumper. I don't even want to talk about it after Metro Conference officials cheated and screwed UNO when you should have been a technical foul called, and it wasn't. But again, the atmosphere was incredible, and the two sides were great, and you couldn't help but pull for both. It was remarkable, and it was so good for the sport. And boy, we miss those days. We really do. With regard to the Pelicans, of course, Jamal Mosley introduced this past week. I thought he said all the right things. And more than anything, Ro, I think what you saw there was exactly what you expected. He was exactly what you thought he was. He's going to stress accountability. He's going to stress toughness, physicality, defense. This is who you're getting. And I know some people are like, well, he's a rudimentary offensive coach. Look, this team had enough offense. This team had no defense and rebounding, okay? So from that perspective, you try to change the culture, but the only way you can change the culture, it's not just going to happen through attitude. People say defense is about attitude, and there's some truth to that. But it's also about who you have and the guys that are capable of doing what you want them to do, and I don't think they have enough of those dudes to go defend and rebound, Ro.
2: There has to be change. There has to be some change in the personnel. I mean, it just has to be. And I'm not saying how many, but there has to be. Maybe one will do it. I mean, maybe two will do it. But you're right. I mean, it sounds simple and all, and sometimes I think maybe I'm oversimplifying it, but you got to have players, Ken, in this league. You got to have players, okay? It doesn't mean that everybody is going to be Michael Jordan or LeBron James, but you got to have players. People who would just get out there and just, you know, can do things on both ends of the court. You could get away with maybe one or two people who can only do things on one end of the court, but you got to have players. And I just don't think the Pelicans have had enough players. And if you got a guy like Jamal Moosley who is concentrates on the defensive side of the ball, you know, and if you have some players, you know, I mean, he got a Vaccaro and then, you know, went to the playoffs 3 years. That's you know, I mean, it's just you got to have players. I don't have any other way of putting it. And the Pelicans haven't had enough players.
6: Well, they've got enough players. They've got enough offense, but what they don't have enough of is players who can defend and rebound. Okay, for that matter, they don't have enough shooters either. But that's another story. Yeah. Fact of the matter is, on their team right now, the only guys that you can point to and say, "Yeah, they could fit what Moseley wants defensively," are people like Micah Peavy, who doesn't play a lot or did not previously. Of course, Murray, coming off injury, who's been a good defender in the league. Misi, who can defend the rim, not an offensive threat, but can defend the rim. And then Herb Jones, of course, who is their defensive stopper of sorts. Those are the guys that fit that. Do you really think that Williamson is going to be that eventually? Murphy is okay defensively. He's gotten a little better. He's got the length to do it. Jeremiah Fear is a young player. You would think he'll get better in that regard. Derek Queen, not a good defender. Williamson, not a good defender. Bay tries. Gives you effort in that regard. You know, Matkovich, not so much. He doesn't play a lot, but again, more of an offensive player and rim runner. So, yeah, do they have players that can't defend? Yes. Do they have enough? No. Do they have enough rebound? No.
2: Nope.
6: Do they have enough shooting? No. So I don't know how you've got to go about this in really intricate fashion to try to fix what you can. You can't plug every hole, much like the Saints have dealt with, and we'll talk about the Saints coming up, but you can start plugging some of those dikes, you know, and fix some of it so the leaks aren't as severe.
2: Yep. You're absolutely correct. And I'm a believer, you know, I believe that rebounding in defense, a lot of times it's just the will to do it. There's some people who just, you know, defense is the part of the game or the time of the game where you wait until you get the ball back. You can't be that. You can't think that way. And like I keep saying, the teams that are still playing don't think that way.
6: Right.
2: And that's why they're still playing.
6: 504-438-1067. Talk and text line at 504-438-1067. Kenner, where Bo awaits us. Hey, Bo, thank you for your patience and welcome to the Three Tailgaters Show.
21: Good morning, guys.
6: Good morning.
21: How y'all doing?
6: Doing fine.
21: I want to talk about the Pelicans. Jamal Moseley, the shakeup's coming. Let's not kid ourselves. The shakeup is coming because, like y'all said, there ain't no dude on this team that's got any kind of, you know, toughness that's going to take one in the chin, take a charge, go the other way, like you're seeing in the playoffs right now. That's right. Mm-hmm. You look at the players that are remaining, they are defensive teams, and it's a thrill to watch these games go on. And, you know, my wife's not a big basketball fan. She tries to watch it with me. But I'm telling her, look at the way these teams are playing. This is beautiful, the way they play defense. And you look at a Pelicans game this year, it's a joke. The guys are standing in the three-point line because they know they're not going to get guarded and shooting at will the three-point ball. I mean, that's not basketball to me. I mean, you know, it's just, and you know, I'm glad we got Moseley. He was my choice. But do you think that he's going to, I know, you know, every coach does it. They want to bring in their own players, you know, look as far as the Sean Payton raid in the Saints roster. Do you think he's going to tap into that Orlando? Because I like that team that he had in Orlando. That team was gritty and tough and, you know.
6: Mm-hmm.
21: I don't know
6: thank you. The Orlando team was much longer than the Pelicans. They were longer at every position, which is why they dominated the Pelicans, won 9 out of 10 against New Orleans.
21: Oh, my gosh.
6: In recent years, they dominated the Pelicans. And I mean, the Pelicans couldn't do much of anything against them. Orlando was short of shooters, but they were long lengthwise, and they defended very well, and that's why they had a winning record. One of the biggest problems he had in Orlando was injuries. Some of his key players were hurt quite a bit. Bogner was hurt a lot. Suggs was hurt a lot. Vaccaro missed games. So those are their three best players, and that kind of limited him in terms of what he could accomplish. Moseley was the best hire, given the candidates they had. No question about that. He's the only guy who was a proven head coach. He does some of the things that you want to see changed here, which is defense and rebounding. And Whether that translates, I think, remains to be seen. But you're right, Bo. They've got to make change. They've got to retool things. I think that's coming. I agree with you. I think they are going to make some changes in that regard. And maybe it won't be as pretty a basketball in terms of scoring. But then again, you're not going to win in the NBA having outscore people and score 120-plus points a game.
2: No, can't do that every night.
21: I take that back. Yeah. They got one guy, maybe, and that's Fierce. And I think he's going to excel in most of these.
6: I agree.
21: I mean, he's gonna excel. But all right, that's all I got, guys. Thanks a lot. Y'all have a good day.
6: Oh, it's our pleasure, right, Bo. Thank you. Appreciate you listening, and thanks for the call. Love hearing from you. Yeah, look, Fierce is the future, okay? No disrespect to Queen, but Fierce is the guy because he can run the team. He can run the offense. He's dynamic with the basketball. He's quick as can be, explosive, get his own shot. That's very important, by the way. And I think his ball distribution skills are only going to improve.
2: And with his quickness,
6: his defense will improve. This kid was 19.
2: That's right.
6: With a new mentor and a new coach that's going to stress defense, he's going to demand that from him, and I think he'll get it. That's your guy right there, with all due respect to Queen or to any of the others for that matter. So, yep, given the circumstances and the candidates, Mosley was the best of the bunch. It's 504-438-1067. 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
22: A better life with Dr. Sanjay Gupta.
13: We all know how important it is to stay active as we age, especially as we get older. But I've come to realize that for as good as people are about getting their cardio in, a lot of older folks really don't seem to be doing the recommended amount of strength training or even understand why it's so important. It helps you stay functional and therefore independent for as long as possible. Certified strength and conditioning specialist Dana Santis says a great place to start is not with dumbbells or barbells, but with your body weight, which allows you to build strength while also learning how your body moves and where your limitations exist. It also reduces the risk of overwhelming your connective tissue, which adapts more slowly than muscles as we get older. Once you're comfortable, you can dial up that intensity, but do it slowly, do it carefully. I'm Dr. Sanjay Gupta, helping you live a better life.
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1: Saints had two OTA get-togethers this week, and they will have another Monday. First time they've had most of the full squad together. I say most because there were four or five players who weren't there. One of those, Zach Wilson, and I don't know why. When you're trying to compete for a backup quarterback spot, nothing was said about it, but he wasn't there. Spencer Rattler was, and he looked good by all accounts. And Tyler Shuck, of course, looked good too. And meanwhile, the Saints getting ready. Next round, Monday, as mentioned. And Roe, again, you get a lot of reaction from people. Oh, he looked really good throwing the ball. He looked really good catching the ball. Oh, man, this guy can run. What great hands. It's 7-on-7. Yeah. It's rudimentary. Don't get too excited. You can see a few things that might give you some sort of revelation. And, yeah, they expect Jordan Tyson to be all that. Is Jalen Polk going to make this team? Stay tuned. You got Barry and Brown, who can receive and kick return. You got Lance, whom they drafted. You got Vele. You got Olave. Wide receiver and running back are going to be most interesting to me because they've got, if you count Alvin Kamara, they've got six running backs, Ro. And if you count, Kevin Austin and Mason Tipton, you got like eight wide receivers. Well, they're only going to keep four or five of those. They're only going to keep maybe four running backs. So, to me, those are probably the most interesting competitions I'm looking at.
2: Yeah. You know, like I always said, everybody looks good in shorts and T-shirts. And that's basically what this is. You're just glad to lay eyes on them for the first time with footballs and that sort of thing. That's how I look at it. Mm-hmm. I mean, you really don't know until you get them out there hitting people and getting hit and all that good stuff. But yeah, you know, I still feel positive right now about what they're doing. You know, I'm not saying they're going to win the Super Bowl or anything like that, but it just, when I look at the people

0: Kenny, I don't know, but that's it. Like I said, I feel good about it. I mean, I think just about all of this draft class will do like last year and make the team.
1: All right, so if you're looking at wide receiver, Olave, yes.
0: Mm-hmm.
1: Right? Vele,
0: mm-hmm.
1: yes. Right?
0: Okay.
1: Okay. Jordan Tyson, yes.
0: Yes.
1: Lance?
0: Yes.
1: Yes. Okay, that's four spots right there.
0: Mm-hmm.
1: Okay, what about Barry and Brown? What about Jalen Polk? What about Trey Palmer? What about Kevin Austin? What about Mason Tipton? There might be room for one more guy, right?
0: Maybe. I mean, Barry and Brown, I think Barry and Brown's going to make the team as a return guy anyway.
1: Mm-hmm.
0: Like I said, I don't really look at him as a receiver. I mean,
1: so what
0: I didn't
1: you're, what
0: at,
1: you're saying,
0: I didn't
1: what
0: look
1: you're
0: at
1: saying is they could keep
0: as a receiver.
1: Well, so what you're saying is they might keep a fifth wide receiver plus Brown. That's what you're saying.
0: A fifth wide receiver plus Brown.
1: Plus Brown, right. Because Brown's a return man. Yeah, right.
0: Am
1: okay.
0: I? Mm-hmm.
1: Yeah.
0: Yeah. Yeah. I just think that he's going to make the team as a return guy.
1: Okay.
0: I never looked at Shaheed as a receiver, really.
1: Mm-hmm.
0: Oh, I just never did. I'm not saying that he can't catch or he can't run or anything. Yeah, he did some things, had some big plays, but basically he was on that team to return punts and kicks or whatever. And I think that's what Barry and Brown is going to be, even though he doesn't eat crawfish.
1: Saw that, right?
0: Yeah, I saw that. That okay. was cool. That was good. That was really good. And, I think that could be the case.
1: All right, so running back, and even just as interesting, if not more interesting. First of all, there's the saga of Alvin Kamara, and it gets more juicy every day because we really don't know. Kellen Moore is very vague about Kamara, and I get it. They're playing. I ultimately think what they do is he has a year left. He's guaranteed $3 million that they offer him a pay cut. Okay, that's what I think will happen.
0: Yeah,
1: post
0: exactly.
1: June 1st, and that he comes back, or he doesn't. And if he doesn't, he probably retires because there has not been trade value out there at this point, given the fact that he's 10 years in the league, coming off injury and wasn't as effective last year. Love to see him play here. I hope he does. That said, you've got six guys. You got six guys. So who doesn't make this team?
0: Because somebody won't make it, but it won't be Alvin Kamara if he decides to come back. I think he's going to be here.
1: Okay. All right.
0: I do. I think he's going to be here. Pay cut or whatever, I think he's going to be here.
1: All right, so let's go over it. Travis Achane, he's here, right? No problem. All right.
0: Mm-hmm.
1: So let's go beyond that. Okay, Devin Neal, draft pick last year. Probably here. He was their investment, their guy. Showed enough before he got hurt. Then you've got Audric Estime, who was the only guy standing last year by and large. And when he played, he did a pretty good job, bro. He was a pretty solid player for this team. He cannot be ignored. Then you've got the club in the tub guy, Kendre Miller, right? Coming off injury again. This one more serious. And he was not their investment, so that makes me wonder about him, right? Then you got Chandler, whom they got from the Vikings, who was not only a running back but a return guy as well. So he's got a real shot, in my mind, to be part of the mix in this situation too. And then, of course, as mentioned, you got Kamara. So you figure four maybe out of that group, out of six. So one or two of them aren't going to be here. Maybe it works itself out. I don't know. Or maybe, just maybe, Kamara's not here. And we got about a minute left before the break. But, again, they're purging themselves of most people, eventually, if not all, from the Peyton regime. You've still got a few. But Stutzman might get a chance to beat out Werner. McCoy's coming back off injury, and he's got to be healthy, or they'll try to move on from him, right? Ruiz, they'd like to move on from him if they can. Just talking about the Peyton-era guys. I mentioned Werner and Stutzman. Maybe you have a change there. We'll see. Brzee, they got him back for another year. You know, keep going. Cam Jordan, we know the situation there. Zach Woods, a long snapper, no problem there. You can count these guys rolling almost on two hands from the Peyton regime, right?
0: Yep. I mean, Estime and those kind of people, maybe they can't be ignored, but they can be cut. And I think they will be.

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3: SEC meetings in Destin this past week, and Greg Sankey making comments, and SEC still a holdout about the 2014 playoff. They prefer 16. It's currently at 12. They have to agree, or it stays at 12. We'll see. And, of course, Sankey and SEC still bullish on trying to keep their conference championship game, which generates
4: money,
3: a ton of money,
4: money
3: for them. I don't really care for the conference championship game. And if they go to 24, there's no way you can have a conference championship game based on the calendar. So, Ro, again, SEC, some people look at the SEC as a bully and say, oh, they're just trying to flex their muscles and they got to be different than anybody else. But look, it's like anything else, you look out for your own interests. I don't go for the conference championship game. I'm not a big fan of the 24 team either. 16 would be my preference, but it's all about the masses and the greater good eventually.
5: 16 seems right to me. I feel that way also. Conference championship game. It's been good, but like you said, it's all about money with them. I mean, they make a lot of money off of it, and so they won't want to give that up, I'm sure.
3: Right there with you, buddy, and I'll see you next week, and we'll see what happens with the SEC and its continuous holdout.
5: They're break away
3: differences. Yeah, well, that's Kirby Smart, right? Yeah, like,
5: they gonna break away.
3: Yeah, we'll see. I don't think that would work out particularly well, but that's
5: no.
3: Just me. What do I know? Hey, buddy, it's been a lot of fun. I appreciate you, as always, man.
5: As always, Kenneth. The same right back at you, as they say.
3: We'll do it again next Saturday, 10 to noon. And, of course, I'll be back Monday from 2 to 4 with All Access Sports Talk on your only all-sports station for the New Orleans market, 106.7 The Ticket. 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Until then, for Ro Brown, for our producer, Rudy Dixon, I'm Ken Trahan, saying thank you for joining us, and be a good sport. God bless you one and all. We are rounding third and heading home. So long.
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0: look, I don't agree with what Wemby did. I know that he's getting, you know, jostled. There's a lot of things that go on. This is the way that you are going to combat Victor Wembanyama. He's got to make sure he's not the one who's going to be the enforcer. That's where you have a guy come off the bench. Why don't you smack Anthony Edwards here?
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4: I like it. 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And Olivia could be with us. 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Right after the show, it will be posted. 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
5: It really has, and now it's time to really think about this game tonight.
4: I know. Now we're really... I feel nervous about it, even though I really don't have a rooting interest here, but I kind of feel nervous because it's a game seven. Game seven's just kind of anxiety.
5: Well, I'm rooting a little bit for San Antonio because I think a Spurs-Knicks NBA Finals really just jumps off the map type of thing. To have Wemby at Madison Square Garden in the NBA Finals would be phenomenal. That being said, I picked OKC in seven before the series, so I'm going to have to stay there. It's going to be tough. Somebody is going to have to play out of their mind beyond Wemby for San Antonio to win this game on the road. And just, you know, SGA has just not played great. He has not looked like an MVP. So you might say he's due.
4: There's that too.
5: He might be due for that just incredible, you know, 35 to 40 point night, shoots light.

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